0: causing high fuel prices. With the Strait of Hormuz still mostly closed, Nationals MP David Littleproud says the relief will likely need to be extended.
1: The bombs are going to continue to drop, and so therefore the straits are going to continue to be blocked, and that means we're going to have supply issues. That's going to put more pressure back on prices, and I think the government is going to have to keep some flexibility around that support. Mm-hmm.
0: It's been revealed that organised crime's behind the spate of hospitality fire bombings in Melbourne. At least 14 pubs, bars and restaurants have been attacked in the last 2 months. The criminals soliciting venues to sell their illegal alcohol, firebombing those who refuse. Medical experts warn the illegal spirits can pose serious health risks. Upper House MLC David Limbrick says Victoria's liquor inspectors can't test for methanol, common ingredient in the illegal alcohol products.
2: But the licensing inspectors, they're just checking for compliance with licensing laws. They don't check the actual products. The government doesn't have a testing facility to test for high levels of methanol, and we've been having to send it to other states.
0: In other news, WA police are investigating a crash after a female motorcyclist died on a major Perth highway. Police believe her bike collided with a ute at the intersection of the Tonkin and Albany highways. The 61-year-old was rushed to hospital but couldn't be saved. An American budget airline, Spirit, has ceased operations, leaving thousands of passengers with cancelled flights. This is Air News. Round 9 of the NRL wrapped up yesterday with all the results. Here's Terry Daniel.
3: It was a huge victory for the Cronulla Sharks over the West Tigers, 52-10 at Shark Park. Cronulla led 18-10 at half-time before scoring 6 unanswered tries in the second half in front of more than 14,000 fans. And the Newcastle Knights have held off a late surge from the South Sydney Rabbitohs to claim a 42-38 victory in front of a Newcastle home crowd. Coach Justin Holbrook says the team had to bounce back.
4: We were actually behind the scoreboard. We had to win it twice, and we're good enough to do that. So that's great character led by KP and all the boys. You can drop your heads there and fall away, but we forced an error, scored ourselves, and then had to come up with a try-saving tackle.
3: In the final game, it was a 2-point win for the Penrith Panthers over the Manly Sea Eagles, 18-16. Terry Daniel, Air Sport.
0: The Suns have downed the Giants by 20 points in slippery conditions to wrap up the round of AFL action. It's the first time Gold Coast has beaten GWS since 2021. The Swans held off a fast-finishing Demons side to win by 17 points. And the Brisbane Roar has downed Wellington 2-1 in the first leg of their A-League Women's semi-final. Australian Independent Radio News.
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7: All right, hey, welcome to the show. Great to have you as a part of the Daily. My name's Cam, and we've got some big news for you very soon about For King and Country. They've just made the announcement about the brand new movie that they're working on. We know there's an album due later this year, and a movie is in production. Remember Unsung Hero, remember Priceless. They've dabbled in the movie world a couple of times, and now they're about to do it again. Details shortly. Also, we got our first look at your artist of the week, Natalie Grant. We're counting down to the Friday release of her greatest hits collection. A career that spanned a couple of decades with so many big, powerful songs. How do we pick just five? I know, it's a great question. We're going to hear from Natalie talking about a song called B1 very, very soon. But Something to Ponder and Think About is on the way next with today's Daily Thought. Don't go anywhere. It's right after this.
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0: Hey, you tune into The Daily. Hope you had a great weekend. Can't believe we're at Monday again already, but time to get you thinking. Let's do it.
1: Something to think about.
2: Wow, I never thought of it like that.
0: You ever caught yourself saying this, or maybe you've heard someone else say it? I'm just keeping my options open. Well, let's dive into something about that. The problem with keeping your options open is that every option requires energy to hold. And a shelf full of maybes is often heavier than a hand holding one yes. Put something down. All right, this is talking about the hidden weight of indecision. Because so often we think that keeping our options open means a little bit of freedom. But sometimes it creates exhaustion. Because every maybe takes a little bit of mental space. There's unfinished plans, there's maybe relationships you're unsure about, jobs you might apply for, goals you keep postponing. Even if you're not actively choosing them, they still sit in your mind as a tab that's open, quietly demanding attention. A shelf full of maybes can feel pretty safe because, well, there's no commitment. If you don't choose, you can avoid the risk of failure or regret. But the uncertainty that surrounds that has its own cost. It'll drain your focus, your energy, and your peace. You can end up really scattered, giving small pieces of yourself to too many things instead of fully investing in, to you, what truly matters. Whereas a hand that holds just one yes, this is something that represents clarity and purpose. Now, choosing one path can feel scary. I get it, because it means letting go of a whole lot of other things. But it also creates a whole lot of strength. That commitment gives you direction and it allows growth because energy is no longer divided. It's focused and it's concentrated. As we put something down, well, this part of this quote is a reminder that not every door needs to stay open. Sometimes peace comes not from having more choices, but from having the courage to release what no longer serves you and to fully step in to what does. So remember, the problem with keeping your options open is that every option requires energy to hold, and a shelf full of maybes is often heavier than a hand holding one yes. So put something down. That's your daily thought.
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Hey, still to come at the Daily, I got the details on For King and Country's brand new movie. It is in production right now. But first, let's introduce you to your Artist of the Week. Her name is Natalie Grant. She's an 8-time Grammy nominee and has remained one of Christian music's top-selling artists. She's been named Female Vocalist of the Year by the GMA. That's the organization behind the Dove Awards 5 times. And she's propelled multiple singles and records to the number one spot on the Billboard album chart. Now, in addition to that, she's also the author of multiple books, including the Glimmer Girls series for tween girls. She's a fierce advocate for social justice, also the co-founder of an organization called Hope for Justice. They're an international not-profit. They've got 32 offices, and they span 10 countries that works to end modern-day slavery. So, man, she's got a lot on her plate. She's a mum, she's got a family, she's married, and this Friday is releasing her greatest hits collection. So there are 19 songs all up, and we've cherry-picked just 5 of your faves to be able to dive into this week to count down to this big release. Natalie's going to tell us about the challenge that's into the story of that song we just played called B1. We can live it out every single day, and that's both a little confronting but really exciting. We'll hear from Natalie and play the song next at The Daily.

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0: Still to come on the daily, some exciting news from For King and Country. They've started production on their next movie. Strong like your father. Yeah, it's been a while now since Unsung Hero. We'll give you all the details at the news desk next. But right now, your first look at your artist of the week, Natalie Grant. All right, it's a big week for Natalie because on Friday she's going to be releasing her greatest hits album. She's been one of the household names in Christian music for a couple of decades, and this is a collection of 19 songs that have been iconic throughout her career. It lands this Friday. So how do we pick just five? Well, you pretty much just pick one out of the hat. And today we're looking at B1. It's actually one of my faves from Natalie, as the song represents lyrically a challenge for every single one of us, as Natalie explains.
1: You know, there's a scripture found in 1 John 3:18 that has been so convicting to me lately. It says, "Let us not love with words or speech, but with actions and truth." And this new song, B1, really is a call to action, a call to not just talk about the love of God, but to actually be the love of God. And what does that look like when we actually live that out? With all that's happening in our culture today, I know it's easy to panic. It's easy for me to panic. But the truth is that, yes, we are living in very challenging times. But the biggest problem isn't the presence of darkness, but the absence of light. You know, in Matthew 5, there's another passage of scripture where Jesus says that we are the light of the world. And the times are going to continue to get darker. But as they get darker, we need to shine our light brighter. This new song, B1, it is a call to action because I believe it's time for all of us to roll up our sleeves, get our hands dirty by being the love of Jesus. You know, when you say that, I often hear people say back to me, "Well, what can I do? You know, it's easy for you to say you're on a microphone or on a stage. I don't have anything that's uniquely gifted about me. What is it that I can do that will actually really make a difference?" To that I say, if you know Jesus, you have everything you need to make a difference. He's not looking for the spectacular. He's looking for the available. And instead of only praying for a miracle, we can be one. We can be a miracle because the power of God is working through us. And I believe that we just might find our own miracle in the middle of being one for somebody else.
0: That's Natalie Grant. The song's called B1. It's playing now at the Daily.

0: You are tuned into The Daily. Happy Monday. All right, big news. Let's get over to the desk to cover this one off for you.
1: I like to get the daily news.
0: All right, for King and Country have announced their next movie is officially underway. I see you dressed in white, every wrong made right. Remember Priceless? Remember Unsung Hero? Well, in a new post online, the boys have said, 8 years in the making, to say we're eager to place this film in your hands is an understatement. We're thrilled to tell you, Drummer Boy, the movie is officially in production. Would so appreciate your prayers these next few months as we work to bring this film to life. When we can. The Christmas song has been a staple in their live set, no matter what time of the year that they're playing. But reportedly, the new film follows two brothers as they find themselves on opposite sides of the American Revolutionary War. A new Instagram page has appeared for the latest details. Drummer Boy the movie.
2: One way. One way.
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1: News.
2: Hello there, I'm Terry Daniel. Next Tuesday's budget is expected to show savings are being made as a new poll reveals a lift in the Prime Minister's popularity. Federal politics editor Michael Packey with more.
3: The latest Redbridge poll published in the Financial Review shows Anthony Albanese has managed to get some voters back on side. His personal standing has improved over the past month, mainly on the back of the government's handling of the fuel crisis. But whether this can be sustained remains to be seen, with next Tuesday's budget the key test. Treasury has today revealed the financial blueprint will show the government is saving more than it spends. Redbridge says after preferences, Labor retains a lead of up to 10 points against both One Nation and the Coalition.
2: The federal government has played down suggestions it's considering leasing submarines from Japan. The Japanese Prime Minister is in Canberra today, holding talks with Anthony Albanese on defence and energy. There are calls for Australia to consider leasing submarines from Tokyo in case the AUKUS pact falls through. But Foreign Minister Penny Wong says the deal with the United States is full steam ahead.
4: We have a plan on submarines, and that plan is AUKUS, and that plan is meeting its milestones. It's a big project. We're focused on it because we believe that's the best capability for Australia.
2: The first public hearings for the Royal Commission have launched in the wake of the Bondi Beach terrorist attack. Members of the Jewish community are preparing to outline their experiences with anti-Semitism. Alex Ribchin from the Executive Council of Australian Jewry is one of several community leaders scheduled to give evidence. He says the proceedings are an important step towards eliminating hatred.
5: We have to end the madness in this country, which has allowed extremism and support for terrorism to thrive in plain sight. We have to stop the radicalisation and incitement, and this should hopefully be the start of that process.
2: The Melton train line in Melbourne will be electrified. Victorian Transport Minister Gabrielle Williams says 9-car trains should be on the Melton line by next year, boosting capacity by 50%.
6: These western suburbs of Melbourne are not only some of the fastest growing in Victoria, but some of the fastest growing in the nation, which makes sense of our investments in stage one of Melbourne Airport Rail, particularly around that Sunshine precinct, ensuring we can get more train paths through that really important junction.
2: Loved ones are hoping $1 million reward will help finally solve the suspicious disappearance of a woman who hasn't been seen in almost 30 years. Then 51-year-old Marion Barter was last seen at a bus depot in Queensland and is believed to have travelled overseas before returning months later under a different name. Daughter Sally Layden says it's been a long wait for answers.
7: The coroner deemed Mum died on the 15th of October, on or around the 15th of October 1997. She'd just turned 52 as well. So I'm the same age my mum was when she went missing. My eldest daughter is the same age I was when Mum went missing. So we've done full circle in our life.
2: Briefly in other news, paediatricians hope the development of a 10-year plan to reduce obesity rates in children will help shift family eating patterns. The Generation Australia program responds to new analysis showing a child's health is now worse than that of their parents. This is Air News. The late legendary sports broadcaster Dennis Cometti will be remembered at a state memorial service this afternoon in Perth. Chelsea Bowden reports.
8: Thousands of people are expected to fill the stands of Perth Stadium, a venue which witnessed many of Dennis Cometti's iconic broadcasting moments, including his final footy call in 2021. Cometti passed away in March at the age of 76 after a career spanning more than 50 years covering AFL, cricket and 3 Summer Olympics. A talented footballer himself, he played 38 waffle games for West Perth and served 3 years as coach. Today's service will be attended by dignitaries, including the Premier and Opposition Leader, as well as acclaimed broadcaster Bruce McAvaney, who will deliver a tribute. In Perth, Chelsea Bowden.
2: Turning to NRL, and West Tigers coach Benji Marshall is refusing to blame the Jerome Luai contract news for his side's thrashing at the hands of the Cronulla Sharks. Days after confirmation Luai will move to the new PNG side in 2028, the Tigers were thrashed 52-10. But Marshall says it's no excuse.
9: I've had things that have been distractions all year, like outside in, to be fair. So it's no excuse. If anything, like, I probably need to look at from a coaching point of view, what I did during the week that made us change our mindset and the way we want to play.
2: Manly's unbeaten run under coach Kieran Foran is over, losing to Penrith 18-16, and the Knights won a thriller over the South Sydney Rabbitohs. Australian Independent Radio News.
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10: You ever walk into work on a Monday and everything's really busy and there is just so much to do, and yet the amount of people on your team, it's just not enough? Well, Matthew chapter 9 and verse 37 to 38 in the Bible, it's a reminder that people need help and care everywhere. The verse says, "Then Jesus said to his disciples, 'The harvest is plentiful, but the workers are few. Ask the Lord of the harvest, therefore, to send out workers into his harvest field.'" God calls us to pray for more willing hearts to step in and to serve, because people need hope.
11: I'm Angelique.
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12: 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Definitely worth it.
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10: Okay, welcome to the show. Hello, you got Cam here for the daily as we charge towards the finish line, but we're not done yet. We've got some strong inside word that maybe, just maybe, there's a resurgence from Francesca Battistelli. Is she about to make a return? Hasn't put out a song in 5 years, hasn't toured in 7, but there's something that's gone out to fans that may just point to the fact that something is brewing behind the scenes. We'll cover this off at the news desk. Also, we'll revisit a song that topped the charts this week 14 years ago for your daily flashback. The song was birthed after, the aftermath of an argument between a married couple, and the artist involved was one half of the married couple. We'll tell you this story very soon. But next, we're going to talk about your health. We're going to talk about your well-being with a little bit of Monday motivation. And there are so many excuses, let's just call them that, why people choose not to do anything about their health. But in a funny roundabout way, those exact same excuses also happen to be some of the very reasons why we should. More on this next at The Daily.
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things that crumble into rust, that fade into the dust. I bought the lie that someday I would finally have enough, but in

0: Hey, you tuned into The Daily. It's Cam here, and we like to kick off every week with a little bit of Monday motivation. So let's do this right now. All right, so as well as doing this show, I'm a personal trainer working in the fitness industry, and I love helping people make positive transformations in their life, whatever that looks like for you. And so the next couple of minutes, we're going to talk about your health, we're going to talk about your well-being, and in particular, exercise is under the microscope today, because I've heard all the excuses as to why people choose not to turn up and kind of reverse that good intention. They don't actually put any action on it. Here's some of the common reasons that people don't work out and exercise. Well, there's stuff with the kids. Maybe you're stressed. Maybe you're too tired. Or maybe you're just worried about a health condition. Well, let me give you some of the biggest reasons why you should work out. Because of your kids. Because it'll help you manage that stress. It'll help you not be too tired. And it'll help you manage those health conditions. It's really ironic, isn't it? How the same reasons people avoid exercise are often the strongest reasons that you need it. And life gets busy, and exercise is very usually the first thing that can get pushed aside. But this mindset actually can make the problem worse instead of better. So let's break it down one by one. If you've got kids, your body and your mind, they need to keep up with the demands of parenting. Exercise will help improve your energy, your patience, so you can be more present, active, and healthy for your kids. Not just today, but many, many years from now. All right, stress. You're busy. There's a lot going on, and this makes people feel like they have no room for workouts. Yet, movement is actually one of the most effective ways to manage your stress, even if it's just going for a walk. It'll help release tension, improve your mood, and create a bit of mental clarity when life feels really heavy. I get it. The alarm goes off first thing in the morning, and you're feeling just really tired. This makes people skip exercise so much. But regular movement actually builds energy. It's funny how this works. It improves your sleep, improves your circulation, improves your stamina, and it helps you feel less drained over time. All right, these health conditions, they can make starting feel intimidating. But doing nothing often makes things harder. With the right approach, and modifications may be necessary, but with professional help, you can get that. And exercise will support your recovery, reduce these symptoms, and improve your quality of life. Now, the goal here is never perfection. Let's just acknowledge that. It's recognizing that movement isn't another problem, but it can be part of the solution. Because it's pretty funny how the same reasons why people avoid exercise are often the strongest reasons that they should do it. That's some Monday motivation.
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0: Hey, still to come on The Daily, are we about to get the return of Francesca Battistelli? She hasn't toured in 7 years, hasn't put out a new song in five, but she's hinted that maybe, just maybe, something is just around the corner. We'll cover this off at the news desk after we hit a little rewind back to the year 2012, a song that topped the Christian chart in Australia this week 14 years ago. The artist that gave us this song says the story was birthed after an argument that he had with his wife, and in the process of the makeup conversation, pulled out his laptop and made a couple of notes, because a couple of things that she said really resonated and landed and hit home. More on this story next. We'll play the song after this at The Daily.
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0: Next on The Daily, are we about to get the return of Francesca Battistelli? We'll cover this off for you at the news desk. It'll be a bit of a flashback, but so is this.
1: Are you telling me you built a time machine?
0: Alrighty, for a little hit of nostalgia, we're heading back 14 years to 2012 and a song that topped the TCM chart in Australia this week. What are we, 14 years ago? My gosh. Alright, so this guy is one of my favourite singer-songwriters. Earlier this week, what are we, 14 years ago? My gosh. Alright, so this guy is one of my favourite singer

it in the pecking order. But in an interview at the time, Matt explained the inspiration behind this song. Firstly, he said that everything on the album Young Love was real. He said, I had to have bled every lyric about my family or my marriage. Ships in the Night was a song that took me a long time to write. He says, all of a sudden, I got in this fight with my wife on the way to the airport and we weren't talking. And then I called her and we were like making up. And I remember pulling my laptop out and taking notes on the conversation and saying, hey, look, what did you say again? And then that conversation then moved forward. It turned into a really cool special song about two people trying to connect. Matt says it's probably one of my favorite songs on the record. One of mine too. Ships in the Night, Matt Carney. It was number one in Australia this week, 14 years ago on the 4th of May. Let's do it at the Daily.

0: All right, you tune into The Daily. We are moments away from putting a line through this one. We're just about done. But before we wrap up, let's get over to the news desk. Are we seeing a comeback?
1: I like to get the daily news.
0: Perfect timing off the back of today's flashback a moment ago. Francesca Battistelli is quietly stirring anticipation among fans after teasing new music in what could be a long-awaited return. Battistelli stepped back from full-time music in recent years to focus on her marriage, on her faith and raising her kids. She's maintained a relatively low profile since her last major release. Her most recent original solo song, God is Good, arrived 5 years ago, and she hasn't toured since 2019. So it's been a hot minute.
2: It's your life, what you gonna do?
0: In a rare newsletter to fans, Battistelli has offered a heartfelt glimpse into her creative process. She says, "Songs have been stirring and I have so much to say to you. This music of my life has taken a long time to shape, but I believe it's going to be well worth the wait." Though she stopped short of confirming release dates or project details, the note concluded with a telling promise. "Let's talk very soon."

0: Hey, that wraps up the Daily. Really keen to do it all again with you tomorrow. We're going to be joined in studio by parenting expert Sharon Witt. We're going to be talking about getting into term two. I mean, for some of us, we're a couple of weeks into this already, but just resetting into the groove and the rhythm. And, well, it can be a realization that, oh my gosh, it's only term two. There's still such a long way to go. As well as that, we're going to have another look at your artist of the week, Natalie Grant. We're looking at five of her songs because this Friday she drops her greatest hits, 19 songs, and we've picked just five out of these 19 to be able to showcase, and we're hearing from Natalie talking about these songs every single day. Plus, we're going to wrap up all the news. There's always plenty going on to tell you about, and hope you can join us tomorrow at The Daily.
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0: One Way News.
1: This is Air News ACT. Good morning, I'm Steve Barker. The ACT Heritage Council says time is running out for anyone who wants to provide feedback on whether to heritage list Canberra's bus shelters. Architect Clement Cumming's 1974 design has become a hallmark of the capital thanks to their iconic bunker design. Shelters are still installed in new Canberra suburbs to create a shared sense of connection around the community. Public comments will close tomorrow. The fallout continues after the collapse of another Canberra home builder. DSGN Homes, also known as Envision Living, went into voluntary administration in February, leaving several properties unfinished and homeowners facing significant costs. Ashley Berry from the ACT's Property Council says it's challenging for all of those involved.
2: It's a really tough time for any of the homeowners that are impacted by this or by any other builder needing to go into administration or liquidation, and the many subcontractors that are also impacted, because while homeowners do get to have some insurance, and it's never enough.
1: The Women's Shed has hit a significant milestone in its push for multi-year funding after passing 1,500 signatures on the ACT Legislative Assembly website. The Shed is now in its sixth year of operation and is looking for funding from the local government due to the current demand for daily classes and workshops. The petition has received more than double the necessary amount for it to automatically go before the minister responsible for funding, who will then consider if the Shed deserves it. Nearly 500,000 illicit cigarettes have been seized, along with vapes and cash, after a series of raids on local Canberra retailers. Sarah Patterson with more.
3: All up, six retail outlets in the capital were inspected as part of an operation targeting Australia's illicit tobacco trade. The raids were led by the ACT government and Australian Border Force over recent days and also saw the seizure of 26 kilograms of loose leaf tobacco. ACT police have pointed to a sustained crackdown, with six persons of interest having been identified. Sarah Patterson, Air News.
1: There have been more ticket officers checking if Canberrans have paid for public transport over the past month, but they've not been handing out fines to fare-evading patrons. Peter Jones explains.
4: While officers have started checking tickets, an ACT government spokesperson says the focus remains on education and awareness. He says this is to ensure public transport users understand how and when to pay for public transport. Typically, if you're caught fare-evading, the fine is $195. The Canberra Times says passengers who don't tap off are supposed to be charged the default fare, but this is not happening because the government is taking an educative approach to help the community adjust to the new system. Peter Jones, Air News.
1: And for the first time in more than a decade, multiple artists will be inducted into the ARIA Hall of Fame. They are Gurumal, Jenny Morris, Vicar and Linda Bull, Kate Sobrano, The Living End and Spiderbait. The celebration will be held in Sydney next month and marks 40 years of the ARIAs. To Air Sport, the ACT Brumbies slumped to three consecutive losses for the first time since March 2018 and fallen to sixth on the Super Rugby ladder. The Queensland Reds have leapfrogged the Brumbies and the Crusaders on the ladder following a 30-21 win over the ACT in Brisbane on Saturday night. And the price of pies, sausage rolls, hot chips, hot dogs and soft drinks have all risen in Bruce. They'd been locked in at $5 in 2024, but a change in catering partners at Canberra Stadium has seen the items rise to now $8.50. I'm Steve Barker. This is Air News Canberra.
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1: When I was a kid, being sent to your room was a punishment. But today, a lot of parents can't get their kids to leave their rooms. Kids' bedrooms have become their media hubs. Children have televisions, video games, and even computers connected to the internet in their rooms. But what really concerns me is study shows that only half the children say they have parental rules regarding their technology viewing. And many have no rules regarding their internet usage. I'm all for giving kids a lot of freedom as they grow, but this is a dangerous trend. 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I'm Kate Ryan for Focus on the Family Australia. We've got more great ideas on making technology safer for your kids at families.org.au. 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

0: Faith Bites with Dr. Hilary Moroney. Bite-sized Bible wisdom to nourish your faith.
1: Hello, this is Hilary with Faith Bites, and I'm wanting us to think today about how in the Word of God it talks about us doing labor of love. And that means that we work. That means it's many times hard work. And this is what Paul was exhorting the people in Thessalonica. He knew that they were actually laboring out of love with some very difficult situations. Maybe there were some very difficult people. And in our day-to-day lives, whether it's our families or our workplaces or whatever, there's endless opportunities to exercise this decision that we make day by day, moment by moment. And Jesus said, didn't he, in John 13, 34 and 35, "My command to you is that you love one another in the way that I have loved you, and then people will see and know me." And I pray today for you and your situation that this would become a desire in your heart, that you would say, "Lord Jesus, whatever you've given me to do, whatever I put my hand to, whether it's in my workplace, in my social context, in my family, whatever, that you would give me your agape love. You'd give me your unconditional love for people, whether they do stuff that I think's crazy or irritating or are rude to me and treat me with disrespect. Lord, I pray you give us this grace that you have with us. You are so patient. And when we look at the fruit of the Spirit, you are long-suffering. You are faithful. You remain committed to us. You don't just dump us if we disappoint you. You give us some training and teaching sometimes and rebuke us, but you labor in love with every one of us. And I thank you that you're a good, loving Father. And as a father knows each of his children, you know how actually to communicate with each one of us. And I pray that you would refine us, every one of us. And this is my prayer for you in your capacity of communication. And you'd be able to get more in touch with yourself and what happens when some of these difficult things come up. And you'd be able to say, "Lord, would you give me your words to say?" Maybe you need to have the courage to speak truth in love. Maybe you need to be able to keep quiet. Maybe you need to change the subject and come up with a completely different idea. I don't know. But there are so many different ways that we can be loving and overlook an offense or a sin. And we can just say, "Lord, how many times have you been patient with me?" And this is my prayer for you today, that God will give you this grace of patience and loving kindness towards those people that you're interacting with. And you'll find great joy in it. In Jesus' name, amen.

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I managed to avoid COVID like the plague, but it finally got me. A flight somewhere was all it took, but wham, down for the count for a week. Truth is, I'd kind of felt smug about avoiding it. I'm better, healthier, smarter than you. Until it got me. Then I was trying to figure out why. Maybe I let down my guard. Maybe my booster had run out. Maybe someone wasn't masked up properly on that flight. Or maybe I'm not as in charge of my life as I like to think. Maybe the idea that I can control everything is just that, an idea. COVID has humbled me just a little bit. The Bible says that God opposes the proud but gives grace to the humble. What are the things outside your control that might humble you a little bit? Because I think that's a place where God can meet us. This is Stephen McAlpine with God in 60 Seconds. To open more space for reflection and conversation about God, go to thirdspace.org.au.

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0: One Way News.
1: Hello there, this is Michael Lynch. The most responsible budget yet. That's how Treasurer Jim Chalmers describes the financial blueprint he'll hand down next Tuesday. Chalmers says there will be a short-term revenue windfall, but the money will be used to pay down debt. He maintains his budget would outline increased savings, with spending limited to areas like health and defence. Dr. Chalmers concedes that the Iran war is making the economic situation much more challenging.
2: In some years, revenue will be up a bit less than what has been speculated about, but in some years, revenue will go down. And that's because of implications of what we're seeing right now in the forecasts for growth, but also the higher exchange rate as well.
1: In another night of violent incidents across the city, a family home in Melbourne has been firebombed and five people have been arrested. Madeleine Burke reports.
3: A crime scene has been set up on Chapel Street in Prahran as police investigate an attempted firebombing of Electric Bar. Five people in possession of two jerry cans were arrested in a stolen car in a nearby street around the same time, but police say they have not been linked to the attempted arson. Meanwhile, in Caulfield North, a security guard has helped a man, an elderly couple and two children climb a wall to escape their burning home after a firebombing. And in Tullamarine, a car was driven into a kebab shop and set on fire.
1: Foreign Minister Penny Wong says Australia does not need to secure a Plan B option for the AUKUS pact, stressing the defence agreement is meeting its milestones. A former defence official believes the Albanese government should consider a submarine leasing arrangement with Japan to counter the risk of the deal collapsing. Iranian state media reports say officials in Tehran have received a response from the United States to its latest peace proposal. U.S. officials have not yet confirmed if it's issued a formal reply, but Donald Trump indicated over the weekend that the proposal was unacceptable to him. Retired U.S. Air Force Commander Glenn Ignacio says it's not just the U.S. president who's under pressure to reach a deal.
4: Iran is significantly feeling a lot of pain. And the interesting part, something we learned this last week, is Iran hasn't been able to ship their oil out. And they've been trying to store it. And I guess at some point, they're going to have to shut oil wells down. And when they do that, it doesn't come back 100%. It's like only 60%.
1: In other news, $1 million reward is now on offer as New South Wales police look to solve the suspicious disappearance of Marion Barter, who was last seen in Queensland in 1997. Matilda's captain Sam Kerr is now Chelsea's all-time highest goal scorer in the Women's Super League after she scored in their 3-1 win over Leicester. And former New York Mayor Rudy Giuliani is in a critical but stable condition in hospital. The one-time close advisor to Donald Trump is being treated for an undisclosed illness. Now to finance news, where the S&P ASX 200 is down 5.50 to 87.24, and one Australian dollar is buying 72 US cents. This is Air News. The NRL's Round 9 brought to an end Manly's dream run with their defeat by the Panthers 18-16. In other games, the Sharks thrashed the Tigers 52-10, the Knights held on for a 42-38 win over the Rabbitohs, and the Roosters easily accounted for the Broncos 38-24. An important win to the Gold Coast in Round 8 of the AFL, Suns forward Jamara Ugalhagen kicking three goals in a 20-point win over GWS. Coach Damien Hardwick says his men worked very hard in pretty tough conditions.
5: It was a mature performance. I thought it was gritty, not necessarily pretty. And sometimes they're the games you need to win.
1: In Super Netball, West Coast Fever has reversed a halftime five-goal deficit to clinch an away win over the Sunshine Coast Lightning 58-54. Oscar Piastri has finished third in an action-packed Miami Formula One Grand Prix, which was won by Mercedes Italian teenage driver Kimi Antonelli.
6: This weekend we showed that if we get track position, we can hang on to things well. You know, we were close in Japan, but we've definitely taken a step forward, and hopefully in Canada we can take another step forward again.
1: Manchester United has moved to third on the Premier League table, beating Liverpool 3-2. And Tottenham has moved out of the Premier League's relegation zone, beating Aston Villa 2-1. Australian Independent Radio News.
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8: Yes, it's Monday afternoon, the 4th of May. I'm Neville with you this afternoon for afternoon program. Being the 4th of May, that's the Star Wars Day. A lot of science fiction people would know that because it's just the naming of the day, the 4th of May. I'll talk about that a bit later. And today it's going to be showery. It'll get to 18 degrees, possibility of up to 15 millimetres. Some places have had a lot of rain, like Batlow's had more than 100 millimetres. And out at Murrum Bateman, a little bit more than about 7 millimetres. So it's been quite good to have the rain. We certainly need it. And tomorrow it's going to start off a minimum of 4 degrees. It should be sunny and get to 18 without any rain. And then on Wednesday, morning frost and sunny, 17. Then showers on Thursday, 10 degrees. Friday, cloudy and 13. So a little bit more rain possibly at the end of the week. Now, I've got some music coming up in this hour from Peter Burton, Mercy Me, Levi McGrath, Rock City Worship. Right now, here's Micah Tyler with Perfectly.

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That was Aaron Bucks with Beautiful Thing. You're listening to One Way FM, 91.9, 94.3 and digital. I'm Neville with you this afternoon. It's time to look at our One Way FM notice board. Coming up on Saturday, the 9th of May, Cole Buchanan will be having an evening of song, story and faith at St. Matthew's Anglican Church, Waniasa. And it's going to be a live concert for his Calvary Road Show, an evening of song, story and faith. It's starting at 8 p.m, goes till 9 p.m, so that's at St. Matt's Anglican Church, Lawrence Street in Waniasa. You can go to the website, there's a website where you can book, and if you want all that information, have a look on our One Way FM notice board, onewayfm.com.au. Next is a band called Rock City Worship. And they are a group of musicians from Rock City Church in Columbus, Ohio, made up of pastors, worship leaders, and songwriters, passionate about creating music that helps people see God clearly and worship Him fully. So here is Rock City Worship with Gravestone.

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You're listening to One Way FM. I'm Neville. My next artist is from Melbourne, Victoria, local Australian artist Levi McGrath. This one's called Don't Lose Your Heart.

Mercy Me with Oh Death. You're listening to One Way Afternoons. I'm Neville. Coming up shortly, I'm going to have a faith news segment. Right now, here is Peter Burton. He is a Californian. He serves as a worship pastor in his local church. This was his debut single, Where Would I Be?

0: That was Justin Bieber with Hold On. You're listening to One Way Afternoons. I'm Neville, and I'm going to have a look at some faith news now. This is from the Christian Post. A church congregation in the US is stepping beyond its walls to meet people where they are, at the petrol pump. Volunteers from the University United Methodist Church in Kansas gave away 200 petrol cards to commuters to help offset rising fuel costs and offer an expression of care. Yolanda White Oliver, the church pastor, told the Christian Post, "The love at the pump idea came in response to a desire to reconnect with people who may feel disconnected from the church. In addition to distributing petrol cards, volunteers also provided families with $20 to help ease the cost of living burden. Events like Love at the Pump advance the gospel by turning belief into action," Pastor White Oliver says. "Jesus met people in ordinary places and responded to real needs. Church volunteers also asked drivers if there was anything they had as a prayer request." That was from the Christian Post. Next is Stars Go Dim. This is called Mama Don't Lie.
1: Yeah, let that walk up you did a second.

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1: For a time in my life, I was in danger of worshipping money. I was in danger of becoming enslaved to the worst idol of all. Things were going well. I was running several businesses involving international ventures. I had accumulated a nice property portfolio, and it was all due to my high-level business and management skills. Or so I thought. Instead, what was happening was that money was becoming my idol. The Bible has a lot to say about idols. Moloch, for example, was a really nasty one. People would sacrifice their babies to Moloch by throwing them into a fire that burned under his statue. But in the teachings of Jesus, the worst idol of all is actually money, because it's the most deceptive. It's easy to think that if you have enough money, you're okay. Remember, rely first on God and not on money.
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You're listening to 91.9, 94.3 and digital. I'm Neville with you for One Way Afternoons. And it's Monday the 4th of May, and for Star Wars followers, they know that it's Star Wars Day, May the 4th. And it's a catchphrase that fits in with the date, May the 4th be with you. So what do the people do on Star Wars Day? Well, they celebrate by possibly having a themed gathering, so getting a bit of a Star Wars theme together, or maybe host a movie marathon. And it all goes back to 1977 when the George Lucas movie was first released. And it's been a very successful franchise, all the Star Wars movies. Next is Mary Mary. This one's called Good to Me.

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Together, we'll bridge the gap between questions and answers, doubt and faith, curiosity and clarity. 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It's not about having all the answers. It's about starting the conversation by asking the right questions. Towards Understanding, this Sunday night from 7 on One Way FM.

0: Nathan Fawcett with Wherever I Go. You're listening to One Way Afternoons. I'm Neville. It's going to get to a maximum of 18 degrees today and showers decreasing through the day, but then tomorrow morning it'll start off around 4 degrees. It'll be sunny tomorrow and get to 18 degrees with most likely no rain. Coming up on the hour is news. Right now here's Forrest Frank. This one's called Thankful.
1: I've got so much to be thankful for. Look.

to my new hand. 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I wanna dash as dirty, a life fully spent, weathered and scarred from all the life that I lived. The times that we go out of our way to paint beautiful blue over somebody's grave when we stopped.

0: One Way
1: News.
2: Hello there, this is Michael Lynch. The records today for Australia to lease submarines from Japan if the AUKUS deal falls through. That call comes while the Japanese Prime Minister is in Canberra for annual talks with Anthony Albanese. A former defence analyst suggests that submarines from Japan should be the plan B if AUKUS falls over. But former Senator Rex Patrick says there shouldn't even be a plan A.
3: No, we should not have a plan B for AUKUS. We simply shouldn't have a plan A that is AUKUS. That project is a disaster in waiting. And we note that it's a $368 billion project. We've seen the cost has blown out already. So, and understand it is the taxpayer that pays the cost. We know it's hugely risky.
2: Well, after going into freefall a few weeks back, personal support for the Prime Minister has stabilised. A new Redbridge survey reveals voters are happy with the way Anthony Albanese has handled the fuel crisis. The poll shows that after preferences, Labor retains a 10-point lead against both One Nation and the Coalition. Three men have been charged, accused of attempting to bring almost 10 kilograms of heroin into Australia. Air News understands two men ran off when 4.5 kilograms of the drug was found at Sydney Airport, with one managing to get away before being arrested days later. The AFP says the third man was charged after 5 kilograms of heroin was found in his bags. In Air Medical News, a 10-year plan to improve long-term weight management and reverse obesity trends among parents is a key goal of the Murdoch Children's Research Institute. The Institute says for the first time in a generation, children's health is worse than that of their parents. It says Generation Australia would involve multiple trials to examine ways in which a child's BMI towards a healthier weight can be achieved. Victoria's Premier Jacinda Allen has welcomed a decision by teachers to call off the strike action they'd planned on Budget Day. The Education Union says it will suspend the planned stop work action for 2 weeks to maximise the union's chances of securing a 35% pay rise over 3 years. Premier Allen says the talks are continuing.
4: I'm pleased to see the reports this morning from the Australian Education Union that they are putting a hold on their planned industrial action, and I think families would be relieved to see that, and it's a demonstration that the negotiations have been going strongly.
2: Three people have died and another is in intensive care following an outbreak of an acute respiratory illness aboard a cruise ship in the Atlantic. The vessel was reportedly travelling from Argentina to Cape Verde. The BBC's Tom Bailey reports.
5: In a statement to the BBC, the World Health Organization confirmed the outbreak and said tests had identified at least one positive case of a hantavirus, with at least 5 additional suspected cases. Hantavirus infections, usually spread by rodents, can cause hemorrhagic fever and severe respiratory illness. With the ship close to the coast of South Africa, sick passengers have been taken to Johannesburg for treatment. The WHO said a coordinated international public health response was underway and that it was working closely with the ship's operator and relevant local authorities. Detailed investigations are ongoing, including further laboratory testing.
2: This is Air News. Patrick Lipinski insists that planning for Scott Pendlebury's Games record-breaking match is not a distraction for Collingwood. The veteran missed the weekend's draw against Hawthorn, but is expected to play Geelong on Saturday before being rested the following week to ensure the record-breaking 433rd game is played in Melbourne. Lipinski says it's not even a factor.
6: The club planned for, you know, some of the more experienced players, their schedule throughout the whole season back in, you know, January, February. So whatever the plan is, I'm sure it's going to be fine, and we've got such a deep list.
2: The West Tigers' 52-10 loss to the Sharks at the weekend cannot be blamed on Jerome Luai's contract news that he'll move to the new PNG side in 2028. Tigers coach Benji Marshall says that news was no excuse for the side's thrashing by Cronulla.
7: We've had things that have been distractions all year, like outside in, to be fair, so it's no excuse. If anything, like, I probably need to look at, from a coaching point of view, what I did during the week that made us change our mindset and the way we want to play.
2: Cricket, and Travis Head's strong IPL form has continued. He belted 9 fours and 3 sixes on his way to a quickfire 61 off only 28 balls for his Sunrisers Hyderabad.
8: Wonderful shot. Right out the middle of the bat.
0: gone for six, gone to 50.
2: Audio thanks to Fox, and despite the remarkable knock, his side was dismissed for only 165. Australian Independent Radio News.
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9: It's Monday, the 4th of May. One Way Afternoons, I'm Neville. It's great to be with you today. This overcast, cloudy and slightly damp day, but it's going to get to a maximum of around 18 degrees today, and the showers will be decreasing as the afternoon goes on. Then tomorrow, it'll be a sunny day after an overnight minimum of 4 degrees. It should get to around 18. Then on Wednesday, morning frost of 1 degree, and it will be sunny and 17. Then Thursday, showers and 10, and Friday, cloudy and 13 degrees. I've got some things lined up in this hour. I've got some more faith news, and I will be looking at what happened on this day in the past. Also, some music from Lauren Daigle, Josiah Queen, CC Winans, Rebecca St. James. Right now is Kirk Franklin. This one's called Do It Again.
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Rebecca St. James, I Need You. You're listening to One Way Afternoons. I'm Neville. Now from the One Way FM Community Notice Board, the Women Alive Retreat is coming up on Sunday, May the 10th. It's got a theme, The Joy of the Lord is My Strength, from Nehemiah. So it's a day where you can spend resting in the presence of the Lord, and it's a spiritual retreat for women, and it's going to be at St. Benedict's Catholic Church in Narrabunda. So whether you're feeling tired, searching for clarity, longing for deeper faith, or simply needing time to rest with the Lord, this day is for you. 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And speaking of our notice board, if you have a community event coming up that you would like people to know about, you can go to our website and you can add your event to our notice board, and we will announce it on the radio and people can have a look at it and find out more about your event. Next is Sanctus Real. This one's called Steady.

Teresa Chay with Good Enough. You're listening to One Way FM. I'm Neville, and I said before that I would talk about what happened on this day in the past. Well, today is May the 4th, and it's Star Wars Day. Star Wars people know what that means, because that's following the catchphrase, May the 4th be with you. It was on this day back in 1904 that the United States began construction of the Panama Canal. And in 1959, on this day, the first annual Grammy Awards were held. So they've been going for some time. On this day back in 1979, Margaret Thatcher became the first female Prime Minister of the United Kingdom. And in 1989, the Space Shuttle Atlantis launched on a mission to deploy the Venus-bound Magellan Space Probe. So a few notable things that happened on this day in the past. Next is Lauren Daigle, Let It Be a Hallelujah.

That was Lifehouse with You and Me. You're listening to One Way Afternoons. It's time to look at some faith news from the Christian Post. The Sheep Detectives is a new family film with a meaningful message. It's inspired by Leonie Swann's book, Three Bags Full. Director Kyle Boulder told the Christian Post, though the theme of the film may seem quirky on the surface, the film is, in a nutshell, a mystery rife with humour and spiritual undertones. As the mystery unfolds, viewers meet a host of human characters, including a minister, a rival shepherd, a butcher, a lawyer, and a journalist. Several characters emerge as suspects after George the Shepherd is found dead in the pasture. Officer Derry quickly dismisses the possibility of foul play despite overwhelming evidence to the contrary, leaving it to the sheep, particularly the clever duo Mopple and Lily, to uncover the truth. Ultimately, it is a parable of love, loss, and enduring bond between a shepherd and his flock. The Sheep Detectives, it's rated PG, so keep an eye out for that one. I know sheep stories are a lot of fun. One of my favourite stories is Shaun the Sheep, and I'm sure this movie is worth checking out. So that's Sheep Detectives. Keep an eye out for it. Next is Josiah Queen, Yesterday is Dead.

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My next artist is Blessing Afor, and he is a two-time Grammy nominee. He's

debut album, My Tribe, was debuted back in 2023 and quickly became a hit. And the lead single, Brighter Days, was off that album. And he spent most of 2024 on the road with Lauren Daigle as a support act for her Kaleidoscope tour. So here is Blessing of Four. This is called Somebody's Child.

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1: Yes, One Way Afternoons. Next is Brooke Fraser. This one's called Better.

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1: On the 1st of February 2020, a tragedy unfolded on the streets of Western Sydney. Four children tragically died when they were hit by a car driven by a drug-influenced driver. Every parent can only imagine the grief, pain, and anger that you would feel when your children die in an act of irresponsible stupidity. We would want revenge. The parents of three of the children, Danny and Layla Abdullah, reacted differently. They have forgiven the driver and they have created I Forgive Day on the 1st of February each year to mark the day they lost their beautiful children. How do they have the strength to forgive? To quote the Apostle Paul, be kind and compassionate to one another, forgiving each other as Christ forgave you. Now there's an example to follow.
0: Carl Faze for dailynudge.org.
2: OneWayFM.com.au.

Danny Gokey, and that track was called Rise. You're listening to One Way Afternoons. I'm Neville, and it's been wonderful to be with you this afternoon. It's going to get to a maximum of 18 degrees today, and the rain will be decreasing as the day goes on. And tomorrow we'll start off a little frosty, around 4 degrees, but get to 18. I'm going to finish this off with Point of Grace, and this is a gold track from them. It's called You Will Never Walk Alone.

0: One Way News.
1: Good afternoon, this is Michael Lynch. The federal government says it'll use a bigger-than-expected revenue windfall to pay down debt. Higher inflation and soaring commodity prices have helped increase the nation's war chest in the short term. Treasurer Jim Chalmers says he's preparing to deliver a responsible budget next Tuesday.
2: There will be more savings. There will be more spending restraint. We will save more than we spend, and we will bank the upward revisions to revenue as well. We did this in December in the mid-year update, and we will do it again in May.
1: The Queensland Premier has unlocked state-owned land to the private sector to build the infrastructure required to store and refine fuel in Queensland. Expressions of interest are now open to companies to develop six ports from Townsville to Brisbane. David Crisafulli says there's already been plenty of interest.
3: We opened yesterday the official portal pointing people to those directions, but we've already had people express the opportunity to try and take charge and take control again.
1: A new survey has found that more than 20% of younger Australians are increasingly using cash as a deliberate budgeting tool. Sally Tindall at Canstar says cash stuffing is on the rise.
4: Get paid, you go to the ATM, you withdraw your entire salary, seems extreme, right? You take it home and then you put it into different envelopes or folders for certain purposes. And once you've spent that money out of that envelope, that's it. Shop's shut. No more spending.
1: And talking of cash, $1 million reward is now on offer as New South Wales police look to solve the suspicious disappearance of a woman almost 30 years ago. Then 51-year-old Marion Barter was last seen at a bus depot in Queensland in 1997 and is believed to have travelled overseas before returning a month later under a different name. Police Minister Yasmin Catley is urging anyone who may have seen something to come forward and help provide the family with a resolution.
5: I say to everybody, it does not matter how small or minutia that may be, because it just may be the missing piece that police need to put this puzzle together.
1: Health advocates in Victoria have laid out 66 body bags on the lawns of Parliament House to urge the government to resist calls to lower the tobacco excise. The stunt is designed to raise awareness for the 66 Australians dying every day as a result of tobacco use, as a Senate inquiry looks into the surge in illicit tobacco. Australian Council on Smoking and Health Chief Executive Laura Hunter says any decision needs to be made based on what will save lives.
6: Making all cigarettes cheaper will just mean more people smoking and more people dying. When criminals undercut a regulated product, you don't price match them, you enforce the law.
1: South Australia can now lay claim to having the best bakery in the country. Terry Daniel has more on that.
7: Banana Boogie, which has outlets at Bel-Air and North Plimpton in Adelaide, has taken out the prestigious gong at the 2026 Australian Small Business Champion Awards. They've already enjoyed national recognition for a range of products, including their sausage rolls and vanilla slice. Owner Jason Spencer says it means a lot.
8: You know, after all the other awards we've won, to be recognised as one of the best businesses in Australia as the bakery category, it was just absolutely amazing.
7: Terry Daniel, Air News.
1: A world-class athlete is returning home to the Gold Coast to join the Titans NRLW side. Sarah Patterson reports.
9: Tegan Levi has been a member of Australia's Rugby Sevens squad for the past 6 years. In 2022, she enjoyed Triple Crown success, winning gold at the Commonwealth Games, the Rugby Sevens World Cup and the Rugby Sevens World Series. Now she's making the switch to join the Titans for the upcoming NRLW season in what is a massive coup for the club. Sarah Patterson, S Sport.
1: Stephen King says confidence at the Melbourne Football Club has only grown, despite the Demons' 18-point loss to Sydney at the SCG. The D's cut through the margin to 11 points late in the game after trailing by as much as 6 goals in the last quarter.
10: If we play at that level, I'll take on anyone. We've kicked 114 points away from home in 3 quarters of footy, I feel like. So if we put 4 quarters together, it won't faze me who we play. Again, it's us just trying to chase the best version of us.
1: That audio from Fox Footy. St Kilda, meanwhile, has confirmed that Max King will miss at least 6 weeks with a low-grade hamstring strain. 19-year-old Italian teenager Kimi Antonelli has posted Mercedes' third straight Formula One win in the Miami Grand Prix, with Lando Norris taking the checkered flag in second spot. His McLaren teammate Oscar Piastri finished in third place. Australian Independent Radio News.
0: One way. 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
11: Bringing hope.

Have you ever felt worthless as you looked around at what all those other people were achieving and compared it with your own miserable, rotten existence? Perhaps that's overstating it a tad, but isn't that how we sometimes see ourselves? As completely worthless in the scheme of things. Hi, I'm Bernie Diamond, and welcome again to Fresh. As worthlessness goes, I think you'll agree that nothing on planet Earth could be more useless than bird poo. But in the 19th century, bird droppings, guano, became white gold. Rich in nitrogen, it was a miracle fertilizer fueling global agriculture. Peru's Guano Islands drew international attention, prompting the US to pass the Guano Islands Act in 1856, allowing Americans to claim guano-rich territories. Spain seized the Chincha Islands in Peru in 1864, sparking a war. A decade later, Peru and Bolivia clashed in the War of the Pacific, again over nitrate-rich guano territory. All this not about oil or gold, but bird poo, the most unlikely resource that shaped empires, fueled conflict, and fed the world. There's an even greater battle raging today over something that perhaps you may consider to be a bit on the worthless side too. Said Jesus of Satan and himself in John chapter 10, verses 10 and 11, "The thief comes only to steal, kill, and destroy. I came that they may have life and have it abundantly. I am the good shepherd. The good shepherd lays down his life for the sheep." As Charles Spurgeon once said, "Ponder how valuable your soul must be for Satan to pursue it tirelessly and the King of Kings to lay down his life for it." Worthless? Not on your life. That's God's word, fresh for you today. Friend, I am so passionate about seeing you live in the victory over your sin and circumstances that Jesus died and rose again to give you. So let me encourage you to subscribe to our YouTube channel at ChristianityWorks.tv. I'd love to share more of God's Word with you because the Word of God is alive and active. It is the power to transform your life. Amen. Again, you'll find our YouTube channel at ChristianityWorks.tv. May you be blessed as you receive his word.

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1: There's a lovely phrase in the Bible. It describes the feeling that our hearts are burning. Have you ever felt like that? So convicted of truth that your heart feels like it's burning. In the Gospel account, after Jesus rose from the dead, he appeared to the women at the tomb and then to two men walking on the road to Emmaus. At first, they didn't recognize Jesus, but later, when he broke bread, they knew who he was. They said, "Were not our hearts burning within us while he talked with us on the road?" They recognized that feeling of conviction, and then they immediately returned to Jerusalem, found the other disciples and said, "It's true, the Lord has risen and appeared to Simon." I love the way their sense of conviction immediately led to action and to sharing of truth. In the same way, we have also sensed the truth of the Lord Jesus through his word and his spirit, and we long to share it with others. We can be thankful for hearts that have burned within us. This is Everyday Stories with Naomi Reid.

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1: Hello there, this is Michael Lynch. The most responsible budget yet. That's how Treasurer Jim Chalmers describes the financial blueprint he'll hand down next Tuesday. Chalmers says there'll be a short-term revenue windfall, but the money will be used to pay down debt. He says his budget would outline increased savings, with spending limited to areas such as health and defence. Dr. Chalmers concedes that the Iran war is making the economic situation much more challenging.
2: In some years, revenue will be up a bit less than what has been speculated about, but in some years, revenue will go down. And that's because of implications of what we're seeing right now in the forecasts for growth, but also the higher exchange rate as well.
1: Australia and Japan have signed a series of agreements on energy, security, economic resilience and defence. Anthony Albanese has welcomed his Japanese counterpart to Canberra on her first official visit to Australia. Mr. Albanese says the relationship between both countries is more important than ever, given the global challenges we face. Our Foreign Minister Penny Wong says Australia does not need to secure a Plan B option for the AUKUS pact because the defence agreement is meeting its milestones. A former defence official believes the Albanese government should consider a submarine leasing arrangement with Japan to counter the risk of the AUKUS deal collapsing. Iranian state media reports say officials in Tehran have received a response from the United States to its latest peace proposal. U.S. officials have not yet confirmed if Washington has issued a formal reply, but Donald Trump indicated over the weekend that the proposal was unacceptable to him. Retired U.S. Air Force Commander Glenn Ignacio says Trump is not the only one under pressure to reach a deal.
3: Iran is significantly feeling a lot of pain. And the interesting part, something we learned this last week, is Iran hasn't been able to ship their oil out. And they've been trying to store it. And I guess at some point, they're going to have to shut oil wells down. And when they do that, it doesn't come back 100%. It's like only 60%.
1: The Australian Medical Association has raised concerns about potentially harmful unapproved nicotine pouches being sold to young people. The AMA is calling on the government to close loopholes that allow the products to enter the market. Associate Professor Julian Raitt says some of the pouches can contain more nicotine than the average cigarette.
4: They do pose some health risks to the public, so we feel that it's important that the federal government step in and intervene via the Therapeutic Goods Administration to prevent access to these pouches without very strict limitations.
1: In Air Lifestyle News, a 10-year plan to improve long-term weight management and reverse obesity trends among parents is a key goal of the Murdoch Children's Research Institute. That institute says for the first time in a generation, children's health is worse than that of their parents. It says Generation Australia will involve multiple trials to examine ways in which a child's BMI towards a healthier weight can be achieved. In other news, three people have died in a suspected hantavirus attack on board a cruise ship in the South Atlantic. A new survey has found that more than 20% of younger Australians are increasingly using cash as a deliberate budgeting tool. This is Air News. Manly's interim coach Kieran Foran is not panicking despite his winning streak in the role coming to an end. The Sea Eagles went down to the Panthers 18-16 in a tight contest to wrap up the round's NRL action. Foran says he can't fault the effort from his men.
5: Said to the guys in there, that's as good an effort as I've seen. We're obviously disappointed because we felt like we were right in it and had a chance to walk away with the win.
1: An important win for the Gold Coast Suns completed the AFL's round 8 games, Suns forward Jamara Ugalhagen kicking 3 goals in a 20-point win over GWS. Coach Damien Hardwick says they worked hard in tough conditions.
6: It was a mature performance. I thought it was gritty, not necessarily pretty. And sometimes they're the games you need to win.
1: A dominant second-half performance has led the West Coast Fever to a 4-goal victory on the Sunshine Coast. Despite trailing by 5 goals at half-time, the Fever took the win over the Lightning 58-54. Coach Dan Ryan says it's evident, though, that they've still got some work to do. you?
7: Probably were a little bit loose in the last 2 minutes of that first quarter, which kind of closed the gap a little bit. And then I think we're going relatively well in the second quarter until the last 3 minutes, where we essentially just became quite reckless and loose at both ends of the court. And then Lightning got their tails up, and all of a sudden we're down by 5 or 6 at half time.
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0: Here on Sunburnt Souls, we explore life, faith, and our mental well-being. Here to share more is Dave Quack.
1: There's a resurgence happening all through the Christian church in all countries all over the world, drawing people back to spiritual practices. Spiritual practices are the things you do to position yourself to grow in God. People seem to be practicing prayer and worship in the more well-known disciplines, but I'm excited that Sabbath and solitude and stopping and resting has been put back on the spiritual agenda. Our lives are so busy that we barely take time to stop and attend to God and our soul. Can I encourage you to start stopping? Stop running 24/7. 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Maybe this week get some silence and solitude and take some time to let your spirit rest.
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4: Yeah, good afternoon. Crazy K with you this afternoon, just on 9 minutes after four. So good to have your company, and really great to see some of the lineup we've got this afternoon, including our wonderful Rebecca Willis. Kobe James is in there as well. And what a great word from Dave Quack there in Sunburnt Soul. So good. Sometimes we are just running, and so important just to slow down. Smell the roses, or smell the rain as it is at the moment. We're sitting on 12.5 degrees at the moment, getting down to a low of 4 tonight. And tomorrow we are expecting a top of 18 degrees. Should be sunny, believe it or not, and no rain expected for the next couple of days. Although Wednesday we may get a frost or two. A morning frost, I should say, not a frost or two, probably just one. It'll melt out, and we may get a bit more rain come Thursday. I'll keep you up to date with that. We'll see how it goes. And also today, I'm looking forward to sharing with you heroes of the faith. And we're going to be sharing some information about a lady who was very quite aged, actually. Amazing. She lived for almost 100 years, and I'll be sharing a little bit of information on her. She's my chosen hero of the faith this week, so do stay tuned for that. And should be touching base with a couple of people via telephone for interview. We'll see how they're placed this afternoon. And of course, we're going to let you know everything that is going on in town, certainly if it's on our events notice board. If you have got an event, make sure you do let us know so that we can put it on and we can promote it. But right now, we're going to move into a song by Jamie McDonald. This is Ain't No Way here on One Way FM.

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91.9 and 94.3 One Way FM. Good news there with the wonderful Kobe James. You're with Crazy K this afternoon, just on 20 after 4. So good to have your company on this wet, wet day. I was teaching my students this morning and they were a little bit surprised. I said, it's a good day for ducks. They didn't quite understand. They're learning the English language and they're very new to the English language. And I said, ducks like water. They love to be on the water. And then they were very confused when I said, oh, gosh, the rain is, it's actually raining cats and dogs. And they looked at me like, oh, my gosh, animals are falling from the sky. It's pretty crazy, isn't it, some of the Aussie, well, English idioms that we have. And then trying to explain them to people who speak a different language. Why the heck would we say it's raining cats and dogs? Very, very heavy rain is what I said, lots and lots and lots of rain. So it has been doing that today on and off, but I'm loving seeing some of the blue sky from the studio, a little bit of cloud around, and that rain will continue at the moment overnight. And we're sitting on about 12.5 degrees, so it's a little bit chilly. Going to tell you about a great guy. I absolutely love this wonderful guy. His name is Colin Buchanan. And he's actually going to be doing something called Calvary Road, an evening of song, story and faith that weaves Colin Buchanan's rustic sensibility and his Christian faith in a way that is fresh, engaging and entertaining. Now, this is all happening on Saturday. That's this Saturday, the 9th. At St. Matt's Anglican Church in Waniasa at 5 Lawrence Street in Waniasa. Now, some more details about it. Well, obviously, you can head along to our onewayfm.com.au, click on the notice board, and it'll show you the Calvary Road Colin Buchanan details. But, you know, he's an amazing guy. He's I'm trying to describe how I would describe him. You know, I just love the fact that he does so much amazing stuff for little kids. But for some of us, we have grown up with Colin Buchanan's music, like even, you know, from the younger years right through. And I really appreciate his country music as well. He is a 10 times Golden Guitar winner and he's going to be live in concert for this Calvary Road Show. So it is going to be a great evening of song, story and faith. And as I said, it's going to weave his Christian faith in a way that is fresh, engaging and entertaining. Now, it's an acoustic live event aimed at an adult audience. So as much as Cole quite often comes to Canberra to do concerts for kids, this one is actually aimed at an adult audience, which reminds me of, you know, his wonderful country music, his country gospel music and just his beautiful Christian great kids music. But this is not a kids concert. Now, it's all happening from 8 until 9 p.m. this Saturday at the 9th of May, as I said, at St. Matt's Anglican Church. Now, if you want some more details and to book, please head to our website. That's onewayfm.com.au and check it all out. Just click on the link and it'll give you all the details there. Such a great, great evening. And I'm glad that I saw that today on our notice board because it's an event that I might try to get to. We'll see how we go. Look, still to come, we've got some music by Rend Collective. Reliant K is in there. And of course, if you've got a birthday, let me know. 0432 621 614. I'll do a huge shout out for you and put on a special song. Maybe you're sharing about somebody else's birthday. Feel free to do that as well. Or maybe there's an anniversary. I'll be playing a song very shortly for my children who aren't little kids anymore. The youngest one is 21. The oldest one is 30. But we have a day called Gotcha Day. And I'm going to tell you all about that very shortly. Right now, we're going to move into Rebecca Willis, and this is her song, Ready to Move. If God's going to be moving, you better be ready to move as well. Here she is on One Way FM.

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2: And news headlines, I'm Michael Lynch. The most responsible budget yet is how Treasurer Jim Chalmers is describing the document he'll deliver in Federal Parliament next Tuesday. A former senior defence official believes Australia should lease submarines from Japan if the AUKUS deal falls through. Iran's foreign ministry says it's reviewing a response from the United States to its 14-point peace proposal to end the Middle East conflict. A family home in Melbourne has been firebombed and five people have been arrested. The Murdoch Children's Research Institute says for the first time in a generation, children's health is worse than that of their parents. It says Generation Australia will involve multiple trials to examine ways in which a child's BMI towards a healthier weight can be achieved. Three people have died in a hantavirus outbreak on a cruise ship in the Atlantic Ocean. To our sport, and Oscar Piastri has finished third in an action-packed Miami Formula One Grand Prix, won by Italian teenager Mercedes driver Kimi Antonelli. The West Tigers are sweating on the fitness of Adam Duihy after he dislocated his shoulder during the side's 52-10 thrashing at the hands of the Sharks. And in the AFL, there's mounting speculation of an imminent announcement for a gather-round extension of 3 years in South Australia. Those are among today's top stories. This is Air News.
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4: It is indeed. It's on 4:30. You're with Kay this afternoon. So good to have your company. And just looking at the weather at the moment, saying that it's around about 12 and a half, but reckoning that it feels around 10 degrees. And look, showers have continued. We're getting down to a low of 4 tonight. And as we head to tomorrow, expecting that it's going to be sunny, we'll see how we go with the top of 18. And the Bureau is saying no rain, but who knows, that may change. So we'll keep you informed with that. At the moment, the road's looking okay. Please do be careful and keep that extra distance away. And don't be travelling so fast. The roads are very, very slippery with the oil on the roads. Still to come, I mentioned about having Wren Collective. They're coming up very shortly. But right now we've got Tasha Layton with Life in Me, I should say, with Life in Me here on One Way FM.

Casting Crowns with a Crazy People. Just on 20 to 5, it's time for Heroes of the Faith. And this week we're going to chat about Corrie ten Boom. And she was born in 1892 and passed away in 1983. She is a woman whose quiet life became a powerful testimony of courage, suffering and forgiveness. Now, Corrie ten Boom was born on April 15th, 1892 in Haarlem, Netherlands, into a watchmaker's family known for deep Christian faith and hospitality. Her father often said, "In this household, God's people are always welcome," and that belief would soon be tested. When Nazi forces occupied the Netherlands during World War II, the Ten Boom family began hiding Jewish people in their home. They built a secret room behind a false wall where fugitives could hide during raids. Over time, they helped save hundreds of lives, if not thousands. In 1944, the family was betrayed. Corrie, her sister Betsy and their elderly father were arrested. Her father died shortly after imprisonment. Corrie and Betsy were sent to Ravensbrück concentration

camp, a place of brutal suffering. Yet even there they held secret worship services in their barracks, using a smuggled Bible to bring hope to other prisoners. Betsy, weakened by the conditions, sadly died in the camp, but not before telling Corrie that there is no pit so deep that God's love is not deeper still. Her impact. Well, after the war, Corrie was released and went on to travel the world sharing her story. In one of the most profound moments of her life, she actually came face to face with a former guard from Ravensbrück. Remembering Christ's call to forgive, she chose to extend her hand in forgiveness, an act she later said was only possible through God's strength. Our takeaway today is that Corrie's life reminds us that faith is not proven in comfort, but in crisis, and that forgiveness is one of the most powerful expressions of Christian love. Next week, we'll meet a man who was challenged, a nation under tyranny. So make sure you do stay tuned for that. We're going to move into Reliant K now. We must have done something right here on One Way FM. And certainly Corrie, Betsy and their dad absolutely did do something right. We should get

One Republic there with Counting Stars, just on 5 to 5, up after 5. I look forward to talking to Gareth Rowe. We're going to chat about the Scripture Union fundraiser. It's going to be a trivia night, and I know you love trivia, so we're going to chat with him about it. All the details for you to be able to get involved and to help a fantastic organisation. That'll be coming up at around about 10 after 5, so do stay tuned for that. Also at 5:30, we have Faith News. That's always good. It's a great opportunity to pray for our Christian brothers and sisters right around the world as well. So do stay tuned for that one. And of course, all your favourites. If you do have a favourite song, feel free to text me on 0432 621 614. We'll also be doing, in the 5 o'clock hour, we'll be sharing some of our contemporary artists' birthday. And maybe you've got a birthday to celebrate, so let me know if you do, and I'll send out a cheerio for you as well. Right now, we're going to move into Landry Cantrell with a Source here on One Way FM.

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3: Hello there, I'm Peter Carey. The federal government is expected to call for voluntary redundancies in the public service in a bid to reduce debt. The measure will make up part of next week's budget, which will be focused on savings and spending restrictions. The opposition argues it warned Labor ahead of the last election the bureaucracy was growing too fast. Liberal MP Aaron Violi says the government is now copying the idea.
4: To take one of Alanis Morissette's songs, it's a little bit ironic that before the last election, the Liberal Party policy that the government criticised at the time was to reduce the public service because it was clearly unsustainable. And 12 months later, again, the government are following the coalition's lead and taking our policy.
3: The death of a newborn baby in the Riverina area is being blamed on the worsening housing crisis. Emergency services discovered the infant's body at an encampment along the Murrumbidgee River at Wagga Wagga on Saturday, along with a 37-year-old woman and another baby who were taken to hospital. Police say there are no suspicious circumstances around the incident. Wagga Wagga City Councillor Richard Foley says homelessness is a growing problem in the regional hub.
5: There's dozens of tents along the river just in one section. There's other sections up the river and further out of town. It's a growing situation, and the reality is we have under 0.5% availability of rental property in this city.
3: A rare virus contracted through exposure to rodents or rodent droppings is believed to be the cause of several deaths on board an international cruise ship. The World Health Organization has confirmed at least one case of hantavirus on board the ship, with another 5 suspected cases. 3 patients have died, 1 remains in intensive care. Health authorities are sounding the alarm over fake spirits being pushed into licensed venues and bottle shops by organised crime gangs. The counterfeit booze has been linked to Melbourne's firebombing war, with Electric Bar on Chapel Street targeted this morning. Dr. Nick Taylor from the National Drug Research Institute says the presence of methadol is especially concerning.
6: Whenever you distill ethanol, you will always get some methanol. If you have distillers who are not taking proper care and don't do proper quality checks, a large portion of methanol can end up in the final product.
3: A state memorial service for legendary broadcaster Dennis Cometti is being held today at Perth Stadium. The West Australian icon and broadcast legend died in March at the age of 76, and the service is open to the public who are invited to attend and pay their respects. Dignitaries and other media personalities will also be at attendance. Opposition leader, former colleague and friend of Cometti, Basil Zemplis, says there will be a touching tribute from his long-time commentating sidekick, Bruce McAvaney.
7: Dan and Bruce were close, very close colleagues, inseparable as colleagues, absolute respect and an incredibly strong bond between them. And I know Bruce has spoken to Bruce a couple of times. He's been emotional. I think he'll be emotional today, but it's so fitting that he's here.
3: This is Air News. Broncos star Dane Mariner has undergone limb-serving surgery following a serious injury in Saturday night's clash.
8: Mariner initially suffered a cork to his right quad against the Roosters. After medical clearance, he returned to play in the final 15 minutes. But the injury turned critical overnight, with significant swelling and pain signalling the onset of acute compartment syndrome. He was rushed to hospital by ambulance in the early hours of Sunday morning for limb-saving surgery. His recovery timeline remains unknown until the swelling subsides. Georgina Winter, Brisbane.
3: The Reds secured a 30-21 victory over the Brumbies on Saturday night, reclaiming the Rod McQueen Cup for the first time in 4 years. The win puts them into fourth place on the ladder ahead of Friday night's high-stakes clash with the Chiefs. Halfback Kaladi Thomas says the team will need to deliver a strong performance.
9: They got a lot of strike power. Their back three is pretty dangerous. Even in their forward pack, they got a solid forward pack. So the boys going to have a big challenge ahead, but I know we're super keen and excited to rip in and hopefully put out a good performance this week.
3: And more accolades for Matilda's captain Sam Kerr after a milestone moment in the Women's Super League.
10: That's a great ball and steered in by Sam Kerr. Chelsea history maker. They're out. outright top scorer in the Barclays WSL ever.
3: Kerr's goal helping Chelsea to a 3-1 win over Leicester, taking her to 64 goals for the club. Australian Independent, Radio News.
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1: One Way. Weather. Weather.
2: Yeah, we're just sitting on 12 and a half here in the ACT, and it's mostly clear. Looks like that rain has cleared pretty well, getting down to a low of 4 tonight, expecting a top tomorrow of 18 degrees with mostly a sunny day. As we head to Wednesday, possibly a morning frost with a sunny day, a low though of 1 and a top of 17. And as we head to Thursday, no showers, I should say showers with a low of 3 and a top of 10. Oh, I messed that up, didn't I? But tomorrow is looking mostly sunny, low of 4 and a top of 18. But 12 and a half at the moment.
1: 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Laughs. And music you'll love.
11: This is One Way Home.
2: Yeah, and the odd blunder or two that happens with being human and not so fluent at all. This is Kay at 5 past 5. Really good to have your company. We're going to get into a couple of birthday calls. There's a few artists that have birthdays. I haven't heard of anybody locally, but I am also going to share a song to my children, send it out towards my kids who have come from another country. So they're my children from another mother and absolutely love them. So that song coming up very shortly, but right now we're going to get into Mac Powell and his song River of Life here on One Way FM. You've got about 2.5 minutes if you want to do a shout out to somebody for their birthday or anniversary. 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

0: Amen to that. So exciting to hear that over 1,000 people around about Easter time over in the West, over in WA, actually went for baptism, gave their lives to the Lord and went for baptism, and also down in Victoria. So very exciting when we hear that sort of great news. We're going to move into something a little bit different, and this calls for a little bit of a celebration. Yeah, well, we got a couple of birthdays at the moment. Tina Campbell, born in 1974. She was born on the 1st of May. Now, she's a gospel, contemporary gospel singer. She's from the band, or the group, you may know them, Mary Mary. We're going to play a song for them very, very shortly. May 2 is Tarunda Green, born in 1970. She's a Southern gospel worship leader. May 3, James Fortune, in 1978. There's some youngies here. Gospel, urban gospel singer. May 4, you'll know this guy for sure, Chris Tomlin, born in 1972. It's his birthday today. May the 4th be with him. He's a worship and praise leader and great music indeed. Donald Lawrence, 1961, gospel choir and traditional and contemporary music. May 5, which is tomorrow. Tamir Lamann was born in 1966, a gospel and inspirational singer. May 6 is Evelyn Wanjiru, born in 1989. She's an African temporary gospel singer. And May 8, there's not much on May 7. May 8 to take us up to almost the end of the week. Amanda Cook, she's involved with prophetic worship and worship music. Also David Frey, born in 1982, pop worship. Brandon Heath, you'd know him. We play quite a bit of his music. Born on May 9 in 1978, Christian pop rock. And May 10 to complete our week, Jacalyn Carr, born in 1997, with gospel contemporary gospel music. So we're going to celebrate the first one that I mentioned, Tina Campbell from Mary Mary, who was born on May 1st. And this song is not only for her, and a big thanks to her, but also goes out to my kids, Filona DJ, Lusa and Tara. A big hello to you guys, because we celebrated, the official date was the 2nd of May. Can you believe it? 12 years ago that those guys actually arrived on Aussie soil to become our children. So very, very exciting for Max and I. And I got to say, it's been a bit of a roller coaster of a life, but they're amazing children and they're doing some amazing stuff for their life. So big, big love out to you guys. This is Mary Mary with Shackles and Praise You here on One Way FM.
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0: Oh, what a great song there from Mary Mary with Shackles and Praise You. Very excited to speak to Gareth Rowe this afternoon. He's a member at St Andrew's Church, and he is doing some St Andrew's Prezi Church over there in the parliamentary triangle, I should say. You may have heard his name before because he's very much involved with the Christmas bells, but we will leave that chat for another time. We're going to focus today on Christian education in schools. They're holding a trivia night and we're very excited about that. So good afternoon, Gareth.
1: Good afternoon, Kay. It's great to speak to you.
0: Yeah, thank you so much for joining us this afternoon. Now, look, everybody loves a great trivia night, even if you're not great at trivia like myself. I'm absolutely hopeless, but I usually have a good laugh at how hopeless I am, and every now and then I fluke a question right. But there are some people that get very, very serious about it. I believe you're going to hold a fun and dynamic competition, though. So can you tell us a little bit? I know you're on the organising committee. Tell us a little bit about the event and why you're actually organising this event.
1: Okay, so it's known as the CIS Trivia Night 2026. CIS, as you've said, is Christian Education in Schools, and it's really for two reasons. It is a fundraiser because we do need to raise funds to support Christian education in schools, but it's just as much a fun night for people who I suppose, are supportive of CIS or want to know more about it, just to come with a table of friends and just enjoy trivia night. We started last year and that was a great success. So this is our second, so it must be our annual.
0: Ah, good on you. Well, I think that's fantastic. If you get an annual thing happening, people will expect it and they'll be prepared for it. So what do people need to do if they want to get involved?
1: Okay, so the first thing is they probably need to get their diaries out because they need to know that the trivia night will be on Saturday the 16th of May. So that's not this Saturday, but the coming Saturday, the one after. Saturday the 16th of May from 6 o'clock. The doors will open for a 7 o'clock start. And this year we will be at St John's Anglican Church Hall, which people are probably familiar with there in Constitution Avenue. We'll get some information up on the One Way FM website, but they should be able to go to the CIS website and you can go through the links there and book yourself in as an individual, or more important, book yourself in as a table leader and get four friends or five friends, whatever. We're going to have groups of four, six, eight to a table. Pull together a team of family, friends, people from your church, people from your work, people who just want to spend Saturday night on the 16th together and trying to answer some trivial questions.
0: Wonderful. Now, I believe you're going to be the caller, so you'll be asking the questions. When's our first question going to happen?
1: So the first round will kick off at 7 o'clock. And yes, I'll be asking the questions, so I'll be of no assistance to anybody what the answers are. I'll keep them to myself until the end of each round.
0: I was just going to ask.
1: But I'll be asking the questions from 7 o'clock. Yes.
0: I was going to ask you, what sort of briberies do you like?
1: No.
0: Bribery. Well done. This is a clean event.
1: Yes, with normal trivia nights, there will be the opportunity. So it costs $20 a person to come.
0: Yep.
1: But there will be the opportunity each round to buy an answer or two. So if you get a really couple of questions you don't know, you can buy the answer because we want to raise funds. And also during the night, very early on the night, we're actually going to have a dessert auction. So homemade desserts, we will auction them off very early in the evening. So that the table that we'll have many of them, the tables can buy them and then they can eat them during the night.
0: Oh, what a fantastic idea. Gosh, that'd be a huge draw card for me already. So obviously it's a bit of a buy, bring your own savoury snacks and your drinks for your table.
1: Correct.
0: Which absolutely makes sense. And, of course, we want it to be, it's an alcohol-free event, especially because it's, you know, you're in a church as well. So that's really important. Now, I like the fact that you can buy some answers. I think that's pretty good. Now, the money raised will help to cost the staffing for the resources for the Christian education in schools ministry. Look, Gareth, can you just tell us a little bit about Christian education in schools and how long it's been going for?
1: Okay, so Christian education in schools has been going in Canberra since 2007, so I think it's about 18 years ago, and basically it's members of local churches who want to go and are able to go into local primary schools and basically tell children that Jesus loves them.
0: Oh, wow.
1: So we're currently in over 48 schools, 48 primary schools. We've got a few schools on our wait list, so as we build up our volunteer basis, we'll be able to get into them as well. And once a term, we're speaking to well over or sharing to well over 2,000 students, primary school students.
0: Wow.
1: And we've got 70 volunteers from the various churches throughout Canberra who've put their hand up to say that they'll go to one or two or more schools. And the program and the resources and the coordination of the curriculum is all done by our staff, which is a very small team, very small but dedicated team that coordinate all the resources and the curriculum. So there's a standard. People aren't going to schools doing their own things. They're taking in the Christian education curriculum as a ministry of Scripture Union Australia.
0: Oh, that's fantastic. Look, I was so excited too. I was at the Scripture Union dinner and to hear just some of the testimonies from some of the people that went in, some of the folk that went into schools, and they shared some of the testimonies of young people and the impact that the Christian education in schools ministry made, you know. I think one young person, you know, they had lost a parent and they were struggling with that, and they were able to talk to the ministry team. I think there was another one who had moved house and some difficulties. So there's so many different stories, and I just was so encouraged with the amazing work that these guys do. So what a wonderful way to raise some funds. And thank you so much for being part of that committee to get this all off the ground. So let's recap again. So the event's on Saturday the 16th of May, but we do need to get registrations happening before then. Is that correct?
1: Yep. If people could go online and get their tickets before May the 13th, so this week, early next week, but as soon as possible, the room can accommodate probably 150 people. We don't have that many yet, but it would be a shame if there were some people that wanted to go that missed out. So certainly go online and register a team as soon as possible, but before the 13th, and we look forward to seeing lots and lots of people on Saturday the 16th from 6 o'clock. Get yourself organised, eat your snacks, get yourself organised at the table. So we're ready to kick off with question one at 7 o'clock.
0: Wonderful. And just a reminder, bring your own snacks, whatever you want to eat. It is an alcohol-free event. Bring
1: Correct.
0: Your drinks as well. There will be an opportunity to auction a dessert. In case you miss out, maybe bring a little bit of a dessert as well. And as Gareth said, team size ideally between 4 and 8 people. So come on, folk. You might be able to, you should be able to, rustle up, you know, 4 to 8 people to come and join you to have absolutely gut splitter of an evening, a great fun
1: Absolutely.
0: Time. And look, with that many brains as well, it certainly helps with answering the questions. So questions we're looking at, testing general knowledge. Now, just a quick insight into some of those questions. Are we talking really general knowledge, or are you going to get into languages, or are you going to get into art or sport, or is it really very much a little bit of a mix of everything?
1: So there'll be 4 rounds and the questions will be general knowledge all the time. They will be diverse. There'll be some that I hope lots of people will know. There'll be some that will just be that those people that have that little bit of knowledge that nobody else has. But there won't be any specific rounds. They're all 4 general rounds. So that gives people an opportunity to share their knowledge with their team members, contribute for each round there. Hopefully there'll be something that people can answer something as they go.
0: Good on you. Well, thank you so much for your time. Just a reminder to let you know, it's at St John's Anglican Church in Reed. That's 45 Constitution Avenue in Reed. And we'll have that hopefully up on the website tomorrow or the next day for people. Otherwise, they can go to the Christian Education in Schools website to look at the details, or you can also go to Scripture Union Australia, should have the info there, but we'll also get it up here on One Way FM on our notice board. Gareth, thank you so much, mate, for giving us the time this afternoon to talk about this event.
1: It's been great to talk to you, and it's great to your listeners to know that they're invited. If they want to do a trivia night, this would be a great one for them to be at.
0: Yeah, and look, I reckon we could get a couple of churches battling it out against each other. Hey,
1: and if people have more than eight friends, then divide them and have two tables and battle out between each other.
0: Sounds too good. Sounds great, that's for sure. And Gareth, I look forward to talking to you later in the year when we talk about the bells, the Christmas bells that happen at St Andrew's Presbyterian Church. So I look forward to connecting with you then.
1: All right. As Christmas arrives, we'll talk again later.
0: Absolutely. I may even see you at the trivia night. So we might have to get a One Way FM team together. We'll see how we go.
1: Oh, that would be fantastic.
0: Okay. Good on you, Gareth. We're going to move into the sing team right now. This goes out to Michelle. It's a request for her. And it's To God All Praise and Glory. And then we're going to get into the faith news. But here right now is the sing team.

0: Faith News.
1: Yeah, today in Faith News, we're actually going to take some time out to pray for North Korea. North Korea remains the most dangerous place on earth to follow Jesus. Christianity is actually illegal. Believers worship in absolute secrecy. Owning a Bible can lead to imprisonment, torture, and or execution. One North Korean believer, known only as Eun-hae, was arrested for having a Bible. She was placed in a dark, freezing cell. She later said, "I thought I would die there, but every night I felt Jesus sitting with me. I could not see him, but I knew he was there." Even after her release, she returned to her underground church. Let's pray for the underground church in North Korea. Lord, strengthen every believer worshipping in secret. Protect them from discovery and let your presence be their courage. Hebrews 13, verse 3, remember those in prison as if you were with them. God, we ask for a special blessing upon them in the precious name of Jesus. Amen.

Michael W. Smith with Arms Around the Sun there. What an oldie but a goodie. Very good indeed. Look, coming up at the 6 o'clock hour, we've still got a little way to go, but we're going to play a song from The Birthday Boy, and we'll also play behind the music a little bit of detail about one of the songs that he's written and plays. That'll be a double shot up after 6 o'clock, so do stay tuned for that. And as I said, it's a birthday boy. So one of the people that I mentioned today who is having a birthday, one of our contemporary artists, and I've actually had a couple of requests to play his music, so that will be coming up very, very shortly, just after 6 o'clock. In the meantime, we still have For King and Country to come. We got a little bit of Riley Clements in there as well as PC3, so do stay tuned for all the great music. You can text me also on 043

0: 0832 621 614 if you'd like to send in a request. I'm keeping an eye on the road. So far, looking good on the way home. If you notice anything, please do let me know, but make sure you're not texting and driving at the same time, and please don't ring me. So you need to pull over, make sure you are safe, have your hazard lights on, and then text if you see anything. But currently on the road map at the moment, it's looking all fine. We'll certainly keep you in the loop if I see anything. Coming up shortly, Tree 63 with How Much Longer.
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0: Hi, I'm Alex Cook. Today I want to ask you a question. Do you worry about money? Someone asked me the other day, do you know the difference between animals and mankind? Financial worries. When I take my kids to the zoo, you don't get a sense that the animals are there worrying about whether the zoo can pay its electricity bill or not. So it begs the question, why do we worry about money? Whilst many people do have genuine financial problems due to excessive debt or unemployment and so forth, for most of us, worrying about money comes from a more simple yet profound issue, our failure to trust in the God who provides. The problem with worrying, of course, is it does nothing to solve it, and it literally won't change a thing. Jesus said, "Do not worry about your life, what you will eat or drink, or about your body, or what you'll wear. Is not life more than food and the body more than clothes? Look at the birds of the air. They do not sow or reap or store away in barns, and yet our Heavenly Father feeds them. Are you not much more valuable than they? Can any of you, by worrying, add a single hour to your life? To God, you are precious. He cares for you and He will provide for you. He promises to. So next time you find yourself worrying about money, hand it over to God and say, God, all I have is yours, and I'm going to trust you to meet my needs. This is Alex Cook for WealthWithPurpose.com.
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Oh, what a great song. Runs deep there. Riley Clements, just on 6 minutes to six. And I just want to share some exciting news. Rio de Janeiro is called the City of Carnival, as many of you would know, because of its colour, beauty and culture. But sadly, underneath the beauty, gang violence, poverty and corruption overwhelm Rio's streets. Now, religion is often cultural rather than personal, and although an evangelical revival is shifting Brazil away from its traditional Catholic majority, there is still spiritism consisting of idol worship. Contact with the dead and demon manifestation is also prevalent in Rio. Worldview reports that amid this confusion, missionaries Esdras and Michelle Arantes from the King's Castle Church minister to children. The missionaries with a team from church use a bus to reach out. They drive to different places, pile out of the buses and present music and Bible stories to crowds of children. And painted on the side of the bus in Portuguese is "Because children need to know Jesus," and the children are invited to church Sunday school. Isn't that great news? And the source there is Worldview. I love to hear great, encouraging news like that. And I hope you like that one as well. We've got a double shot coming up at 6 o'clock, so make sure you do stay tuned for that. And we also have a little bit of King and Country coming up right now, and they're going to take us to the 6 o'clock news here on One Way FM.

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7: Hello, I'm Peter Carey. Australia and Japan have signed a series of deals across defence, energy, security and economic cooperation. Prime Minister Anthony Albanese held talks with his Japanese counterpart, Sanae Takaichi, in Canberra as part of her first official visit to Australia. Both leaders highlighted the challenges in the face of global unrest. Speaking through a translator, Ms. Takaichi says both countries are working together for the betterment of the region.
8: The effective closure of the Strait of Hormuz has been inflicting enormous impact on the Indo-Pacific. We affirm that Japan and Australia will closely communicate with each other in responding with a sense of urgency.
7: Jewish Australians are currently giving evidence before the Royal Commission to the Bondi Beach terror attack. The inquiry has been tasked with investigating the causes and prevalence of anti-Semitism in Australia. Members of the Jewish community are taking the stand to document their first-hand experiences with hatred. Royal Commissioner Virginia Bell says their testimony will provide insights into the extent of anti-Semitism in society.
9: An important one requires me to assess the impact of anti-Semitism on the daily life of Jewish Australians with respect to their security, their physical and mental health and well-being.
7: The daughter of Bondi terror attack victim Reuven Morrison is confident appropriate recommendations will be made by the Royal Commission into anti-Semitism and social cohesion. The inquiry is holding its first public hearing in Sydney. Shana Gutnick was the first witness to give evidence in front of the Royal Commissioner. Ms. Gutnick says she's deeply grateful for the chance for the Jewish community to have their voices heard.
10: Success will look like real social cohesion within our beautiful, wonderful country, where Australian Jews will no longer be required to hide behind security, where there will be freedom of movement for everyone.
7: Another 13 people have been charged by Northern Territory Police in the wake of riots outside Alice Springs Hospital. Police used CCTV to identify the suspects allegedly involved in aggravated burglaries at a petrol station and supermarket in the town during the anger-fueled violence on Thursday. The Viva Energy Oil Refinery is expected to return to 90% of its petrol-producing capacity within 6 weeks. A key processing unit was damaged by a major fire 3 weeks ago. The company has released a statement saying repairs are expected to be completed in June. And South Australia can now lay claim to having the best bakery in the country. Banana Boogie, which has outlets at Blair and North Plimpton, has taken out the prestigious gong at the 2026 Australian Small Business Champion Awards. Owner Jason Spencer says it means a lot.
11: You know, after all the other awards we've won, to be recognised as one of the best businesses in Australia as the bakery category, it was just absolutely amazing.
7: And finally, to the Australian share market. The All Ords has closed down 30 points to 89.23, and one Australian dollar is buying 71.98 US cents. This is Air News. Broncos star Dane Mariner has undergone limb-serving surgery following a serious injury in Saturday night's clash.
12: Mariner initially suffered a cork to his right quad against the Roosters. After medical clearance, he returned to play in the final 15 minutes. But the injury turned critical overnight, with significant swelling and pain signalling the onset of acute compartment syndrome. He was rushed to hospital by ambulance in the early hours of Sunday morning for limb-saving surgery. His recovery timeline remains unknown until the swelling subsides. Georgina Winter, Brisbane.
7: The Reds secured a 30-21 victory over the Brumbies on Saturday night, reclaiming the Rod McQueen Cup for the first time in 4 years. The win puts them into fourth place on the ladder ahead of Friday night's high-stakes clash with the Chiefs. Halfback Kaladi Thomas says the team will need to deliver a strong performance.
13: They've got a lot of strike power. Their back three is pretty dangerous. Even in their forward pack, they've got a solid forward pack. So the boys are going to have a big challenge ahead, but I know we're super keen and excited to rip in and hopefully put out a good performance this week.
7: And more accolades for Matilda's captain Sam Kerr after a milestone moment in the Women's Super League.
14: That's a great ball and steered in by Sam Kerr. Chelsea history maker, the outright top scorer in the Barclays WSL ever.
7: Kerr's goal helping Chelsea to a 3-1 win over Leicester, taking her to 64 goals for the club. Australian Independent Radio News.
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22: Just sitting on 12 degrees here in the capital and getting down to 4 degrees tonight, expecting a top tomorrow of 18. Mostly sunny day. As we hit Wednesday, we are expecting a morning frost at this stage and then sunny later on in the day. A low of 1 and a top of 17 as we go to Thursday. A possibility of showers again with a low of 3 and expecting a top of 10. Now, you're up to date with the news and weather.
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22: 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This is Crazy K taking you all the way home till 6:30. And we're about to get into the family minute. After that, we're going to get into a double shot of an artist. Happens to be his birthday today. And so I thought I would choose him, especially because I had a request for a couple of his songs as well. So do stay tuned for that. But right now, we're going to hear from Micah Tyler. This is Perfectly here on One Way FM.

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2: When I was a kid, being sent to your room was a punishment. 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Children have televisions, video games, and even computers connected to the internet in their rooms. But what really concerns me is study shows that only half the children say they have parental rules regarding their technology viewing. And many have no rules regarding their internet usage. I'm all for giving kids a lot of freedom as they grow, but this is a dangerous trend. Television and internet access isn't as innocent as we would like. As parents, we need to be aware of what our kids are watching more today than ever. I'm Kate Ryan for Focus on the Family Australia. We've got more great ideas on making technology safer for your kids at families.org.au. And while you're there, please consider becoming a dollar a month partner. Every dollar helps us help you and others.
3: Yeah, always a great message there from Focus on the Family and a great minute. They come up for teaching in the evening as well. I'll share with you a little bit later about that. We're going to go into a song by an amazing artist. It's actually his birthday today. Well, today, probably the early hours for him in Texas. Chris Tomlin, he was born on May 4th, 1972. He's a young'un. He's younger than me. He was born in Grand Saline in Texas, and he's an American singer-songwriter worship leader, and he really is regarded as one of the most influential figures in contemporary Christian music. Now, his songs are not only sung in churches worldwide, but throughout modern worship, right throughout many, many generations, he is well known. Some of the key facts about him is that some of his notable songs are How Great Is Our God, Good, Good Father, Amazing Grace, My Chains Are Gone. And he is involved with the Passion Movement. He's also a recipient of Grammy Awards, multiple Dove Awards. Now, he began leading worship in small Texas churches before joining the Passion Movement in 1990s. His accessible melodies and biblically rooted lyrics, often crafted for congregational singing, made him one of the most widely sung artists globally. Time magazine once called him the most often sung artist anywhere, and his songs often appear in the top tier of the Christian contemporary artist charts. He's a great artist, and just last year in 2025, he released The King Is Still the King, his first album in 3 years, featuring the psalm-based single How Good It Is. The project reflects both joy and spiritual struggle, designed to help listeners encounter God in a new and fresh way. Chris Tomlin continues to tour globally on his Holy Forever World Tour and mentors emerging worship leaders at Pepperdine University's inaugural Artist and Worship Ambassador. So he's a great ambassador. He's an amazing artist and we love him. And one of his songs that has been requested this evening is this one, Chris Tomlin with Kiri Eleison. It's also featuring Matt Maher, Matt Redman and Jason Ingram. So we're going to play that song and then we're going to get into behind the music, behind the song with Good, Good Father, and then we'll go into that song. So it's a double shot at 6 o'clock to keep you going. Here is Chris Tomlin with Kyrie Eleison here on One Way FM.

0: Hey everybody, it's Chris Tomlin here. It's my good friend Pat Barrett, and just to talk about the song Good Good Father. This song, obviously, so many of you who've heard the song already know how powerful and just how to the heart this song is. But songs like this don't come along that often, and you try and try as a songwriter to write songs that even get close to this, and every once in a while that happens. And I love talking about this song because I had nothing to do with it. And I remember my wife, she played it for me. I was looking at her, this song's incredible. This is amazing. And you just know it sometimes when a song hits you in such a special way.
1: You know, I've recently become a dad. I have a four-year-old, yeah. Two-year-old. And I'm learning and asking all the questions that you know, I guess you just go through when you're trying to help people learn about God. And for me, I realized the more and more I walked with God and read the scriptures and read the way Jesus talked to people about meeting God, the language he used was super offensive and intimate, Father. It wasn't, you know, when you pray like, you know, yeah, distant God somewhere else, please don't hurt us. I know you're pretty angry. It wasn't that. It was our Father. And I realized, for me now, you know, the older I got, how much unlearning I had to do to get down to that. You know, Tony Brown, the other guy that is a writer on the song, he had been singing that that line for a long time in our community. Yeah,
0: it's kind of spontaneously, right?
1: Yeah, like in house churches, and it's just such a big part. And the reason why, you know, for him, why it's so powerful is because he grew up and he didn't ever know his dad.
0: For me too, and we mentioned it a little bit with your kids, but like my daughter's turning four, and I got almost one that's almost one, and same thing. What a beautiful thing that you want your kids to say, not only yourself, and what an amazing thing to really come to grasp with God being a good father. What a beautiful thing for your little girl, your little boy, to say that.
2: And so here we are recording it together. That was important to me, for you to be on this record and when we recorded it, because it came from you. And I was like, I don't want to just go make this some other version. Hopefully we do justice to this
1: song. Oh, yeah.
2: And that too, because
3: it sounds amazing.
2: Oh, we prayed before, and I was like, Lord, just help me not to mess this thing up, because yeah, this is so good. And I love it. So thank you so much, bro, for what this is going to be to so many people. It already is to so many people. It doesn't need me by any means, but just the privilege of singing it. And I can't wait for just so many people that haven't heard it to hear it.
0: A song like that is so special because I think it's one of those generational songs that is timeless. It's classic. It goes beyond style to me. It goes beyond like, oh, this is my preference of music. And I think what's going to be beautiful and what I pray for is that this song finds a way into the fabric of the church, so it's no longer attached to you. It's no longer attached to me. It's just, this is what we sing.
1: We all have a picture of God, and you really, when you get to the foundation of what you believe, it really matters. And so for us, this song feels like, okay, I'm landing.
0: A simple chord, simple melody, and yet touches into people's heart and saying something about God as Father. And man, in our world, goodness, more than ever, what a thing to say.
4: So Chris Tomlin's song, Good Good Father, was released as a single on October 2, 2015, and later featured on his 2016 album Never Lose Sight. The song was written by Pat Barrett and Tony Brown, who recorded it first with their band House Fires in 2014. Enjoy this one and the full version without any talking over it. Here's Good Good Father.

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3: Yeah, it's almost half past six. It's almost time for me to head off. But just want to give you a little bit of a recap of what is happening this evening. We've got music right up until 9:30. From 9:30 till 10, we'll have Des and Tim for Momentum. Folks on the Family from 10 till 10:30 with Dr. Julie Slattery. I'm just going to tell you what the episode is about tonight. Teaching kids to love God and serve others well. Monica Swanson shares a story about taking her son Jonah through character training when he was 13 years of age to learn more about the importance of godly character in his life. She also shares why allowing kids to suffer and learn through adversity will actually help them become stronger and healthier adults. After the Folks on the Family with Dr. Julie Slattery, we've got Leading the Way with Dr. Michael Youssef. And I'll be back with you in just a moment. We're going to hear from Peter Burton, Where Would I Be? And then I'm going to say a cheerio for you and leave you to the fantastic music to take you through till 9:30. But here's Peter Burton now, Where Would I Be?

what a fantastic one. Certainly gets me moving around there. Peter Burton, great song indeed. Look, it is time for me to almost bid you farewell. I do want to tell you about a Mother's Day event that is occurring, and it's a great opportunity to get up and celebrate. It's actually happening on the 30th of May, so don't stress. You can add another event to your calendar. This Sunday you can chill out, hopefully, for Mother's Day. This is from Born to Shine. And as you may know, the CEO and founder of Born to Shine is the current Canberra Citizen of the Year, and I'm talking about Pastor Tendai Ganga. So what a great opportunity to be able to fellowship with her and have a great meal. They're having a Mother's Day dinner, She Shines, a celebration of motherhood, a night of connection, inspiration and celebration. Now maybe you're thinking, I am talking to the females, I'm talking to you if female, so if you're male listening, please think of a female that would be great to come along, because often people think, oh no, I'm not a mother, so I can't. Well, actually, quite often we are representatives of mothers, whether we're a teacher, we might teach students, we're a representative of a mother, or maybe we've mothered other people, we've helped in some way. So if you are not a biological mother, I don't want you to worry about that. There are, this is going to be held at the Southern Cross Club in Woden, and it's a two-course feasting menu, Saturday the 30th of May from 6 p.m. until 8:30 p.m. There is a cost for tickets. It's actually very reasonably priced at $65. Dress code is Dress to Shine. Now, you've got until the 15th of May, okay? So you've got just over 10 days to RSVP. And there is going to be a guest speaker. The guest speaker is Patience, and she's the founder and lead mortgage broker for Genesis Home, and she's a very inspirational lady. It's always a great fun night when they have a BTS or Born to Shine event, and it's a great opportunity to meet and connect with others and share a little bit about your life. We always fellowship, feast ship or swallow ship, as Pastor Tendai sends, and we always inspire each other. So I'm going to be there. It'll be a great evening. If you want to find out more details, please go to Facebook and check out the Born to Shine Facebook page, or you can check out Pastor Tendai Ganga's Facebook page. It should be up on the notice board for One Way FM within the next 72 hours. So you can also give that a little bit of a check out. Look, I'm going to leave you right there. I've run over my time. It's always great fun to be with you. And I just want to share with you a short verse for encouragement. It comes from the book of Joshua 1:9. Be strong and courageous. Do not be afraid. Do not be discouraged, for the Lord your God will be with you wherever you go. May the Lord bless you and encourage you, and I look forward to be. Do not be discouraged, for the Lord your God will be with you wherever you go. May the Lord bless you and encourage you, and I look forward

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1: Watching the 2022 Beijing Winter Olympics was a reminder that success is never easy. 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I'm always inspired by the interviews of athletes who tell their Olympics journeys. It's not a story of unfettered success and ease. There are always stories of challenge and injury and overcoming the odds. While we all watch in wonder at their remarkable feats of athleticism and skill, we should never forget that this comes at an enormous cost. While every Olympian has natural abilities way beyond most of us, their commitment to overcome challenge is what brings them success. As Paul told the Philippian church in reference to their faith, forget what is behind and strain towards what is ahead.
0: Carl Faes for DailyNudge.org.
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1: news.
2: Hello there, I'm Peter Carey. The federal government is expected to call for voluntary redundancies in the public service in a bid to reduce debt. The measure will make up part of next week's budget, which will be focused on savings and spending restrictions. The opposition argues it warned Labor ahead of the last election the bureaucracy was growing too fast. Liberal MP Aaron Maioli says the government is now copying the idea.
3: To take one of Alanis Morissette's songs, it's a little bit ironic that before the last election, the Liberal Party policy that the government criticised at the time was to reduce the public service because it was clearly unsustainable. And 12 months later, again, the government are following the coalition's lead and taking our policy.
2: The death of a newborn baby in the Riverina area is being blamed on the worsening housing crisis. Emergency services discovered the infant's body at an encampment along the Murrumbidgee River at Wagga Wagga on Saturday, along with a 37-year-old woman and another baby who were taken to hospital. Police say there are no suspicious circumstances around the incident. Wagga Wagga City Councillor Richard Foley says homelessness is a growing problem in the regional hub.
4: There's dozens of tents along the river just in one section. There's other sections that are up the river and further out of town. It's a growing situation, and the reality is we have under 0.5% availability of rental property in this city.
2: A rare virus contracted through exposure to rodents or rodent droppings is believed to be the cause of several deaths on board an international cruise ship. The World Health Organization has confirmed at least one case of hantavirus on board the ship, with another 5 suspected cases. 3 patients have died, one remains in intensive care. Health authorities are sounding the alarm over fake spirits being pushed into licensed venues and bottle shops by organised crime gangs. The counterfeit booze has been linked to Melbourne's firebombing war, with Electric Bar on Chapel Street targeted this morning. Dr. Nick Taylor from the National Drug Research Institute says the presence of methadol is especially concerning.
5: Whenever you distill ethanol, you will always get some methanol. If you have distillers who are not taking proper care and don't do proper quality checks, a large portion of methanol can end up in the final product.
2: A state memorial service for legendary broadcaster Dennis Cometti is being held today at Perth Stadium. The West Australian icon and broadcast legend died in March at the age of 76, and the service is open to the public who are invited to attend and pay their respects. Dignitaries and other media personalities will also be in attendance. Opposition leader, former colleague and friend of Cometti, Basil Zemplis, says there will be a touching tribute from his long-time commentating sidekick, Bruce McAvaney.
6: Dan and Bruce were close, very close colleagues, inseparable as colleagues, absolute respect and an incredibly strong bond between them. And I know Bruce has spoken to Bruce a couple of times. He's been emotional. I think he'll be emotional today, but it's so fitting that he's here.
2: This is Air News. In a major blow for the Broncos, Katoni Staggs has accepted a 2-match suspension after being charged with dangerous contact during his side's loss to the Roosters. The strike centre will miss games against Manly and the Warriors. Gold Coast have surged to 4th place in the AFL ladder following Sunday's 20-point win over GWS. Christian Petracca and Tuk Miller dominated the midfield, while Jamara Ugle-Hagan starred both sides of the ball. Suns coach Damien Hardwick says their defensive pressure paid off.
7: For the guys to play their moment and deliver it when they needed to be, they were really, really important tackles at an important time. We got 2 holding the ball decisions inside 50 for 2 goals. It's a difference in the game.
2: Aussie boxer Nikita Zhu has faced off with Spanish rival Oscar Diaz ahead of Wednesday night's showdown in Newcastle. The unbeaten Zhu revealing why he loves to step into the ring.
8: I love boxing simply for my ability to just hurt someone. I get to do it legally. This is a little loophole in my psychopathic kind of desires.
2: In stunning scenes at Snapper Rocks, thousands of fans have swarmed Aussie surfer Steph Gilmore after she claimed the Gold Coast Pro, the 8-time world champion who's come out of retirement, beating Brazil's Luana Silva in the final. And finally in sport, Manchester United have won a thriller over Liverpool 3-2. Australian independent Radio News.
0: Dr. Jesse Duplantis, live in Canberra. 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
9: When are we going to believe what Jesus believes about us? 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
1: Last week, there was a monster storm on the Gold Coast with a freakish amount of rain. 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

0: Another real-life story from Yes He Is.
1: There was a young man who was very wealthy, owned lots of stuff and had a position of power and authority. He lived a good life, trying his best to treat people well and obeying the law. He didn't steal or lie or hurt others. He respected his parents and he didn't cheat anybody. By today's standards, this guy was a proverbial saint. But he still felt there was something lacking in his life. So he sought out Jesus and asked him what else he needed to do to have eternal life. Jesus said that he needed to give up his stuff and follow him. He needed to get to know Jesus personally and make him first in his life. Now, this is not to say that you and I need to turf all our stuff and become paupers just to follow Jesus. It's just that for this young man, his sense of security came from his possessions instead of a trust in God to provide. It was like his personal Achilles heel, if you like. Then there's the account of King Solomon, the richest and wisest man ever to walk the earth. He had more wealth and possessions and power and wives than anyone. He wrote in Ecclesiastes, "Anything I wanted, I would take. I denied myself no pleasure. I even found great pleasure in hard work. But as I looked at everything I'd worked so hard to accomplish, it was also meaningless, like chasing the wind. There was nothing really worthwhile anywhere." Now, both these men were wise and successful, prestigious and rich. They lacked for nothing and yet still searched for a more meaningful spiritual existence. One realized riches couldn't provide that, while the other didn't. And so it is today. We are privileged enough to live in a society where the poorest person is still richer than 90% of the world. We surround ourselves with possessions and a leisurely lifestyle in the pursuit of happiness. And unless a tragedy or a hardship with health or relationships or finances befalls us, many of us just don't feel the need to search for greater meaning or purpose. Solomon said, "Here is my final conclusion. Respect and obey God. That is what life is all about." There's a true modern-day example of these stories in Yes He Is called 10 Out of 10 People Die. It tells the personal story of Ray Comfort, who had it all and yet realised he was still lacking something in life.
0: Yes He Is, helping you share Jesus online.

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4: Hi, welcome to Momentum, guys. 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And also don't forget our social media, TikTok, YouTube, Instagram, and Facebook. I can remember all those. Amazing. And so we always have, you know, short clips on there, new every second day. So have a look at that. Now, this week we are blessed. Guys, we are blessed. We have the most amazing young lady with us today. And I'm going to get her surname wrong, so let me just say that right up front. And her name is Marika Grondwald. Is that
5: Look
4: right?
5: At that. Look at seamless.
4: Was that good?
5: Yes.
4: Hey. And I was so privileged because this young lady is in the Western, this is Western Australia. She's from Perth. Not originally. We'll get into that in a moment. But she is the leader of the Australian Christian Party in Western Australia. And she is amazingly been elected to serve on the Legislative Council of Western Australia. How cool is that?
5: I mean, that's pretty cool.
4: That's amazingly cool. Oh, that's so good. So we're going to get into your life story in a little bit and then talk about, you know, Christian politics. And I'm mindful of the fact, and you'd be aware of this, Marika, that in Finland in the last few days, there's been a court case where a politician has written an article 22 years ago and just been taken to court and lost her case about hate crime. So we have to be so careful about what we say, because as Christians, we love everybody. Mm. What people do, but we love them. And that's what God has called us to do, right? Mm. And so that's so important. So, Marika, tell us about you.
5: It's always interesting when people ask me, because I think, oh my goodness, I'm, you know, only 39, but I've lived this almost crazy life thus far with all these experiences, and indeed, like you said, been very blessed to do so. Yeah. Look, a little bit about me. Born and raised in Joburg, South Africa. Incredible childhood, incredible place. You know, when you're small, you don't realize what you're always surrounded with. I mean, I knew that there was complexities around where I lived. You know, we were 20 minutes from Soweto. I saw the need around me, was always very acutely aware of that.
4: Yes.
5: But honestly, you know, I had parents, grandparents who loved God, very involved in church outreach. You know, we would venture into townships quite regularly.
4: Yeah.
5: So that stuff was never foreign to me. If anything, it was quite weird to not be involved in community from a very young age.
4: Oh, that's
5: so
4: true.
5: You know, very blessed to be able to, have had that experience, great people around me, and would have happily done so. And then Dad and Mum goes, look, we're just, you know, dropping a bit of a bombshell, but we think we're going to move to Australia.
4: Wow. That would have been a bit of a culture shock.
5: Look, it was. And admittedly, I must say, one thing that I was always very grateful for is I grew up quite bilingual, as most people in South Africa do.
4: Yes,
5: you know,
4: you, do.
5: You know, you kind of, I can't ever remember not being able to speak Afrikaans. I can't ever remember not being able to speak English. So
4: let me just say that you do speak Australian.
5: I know.
4: You don't really have a South African accent.
5: I know, but you know what, Des? Put some saffas around me. Oh, mate,
4: yes.
5: I will.
4: Yes.
5: Adapted a second.
4: Yeah, it's the same with me with Belfast. And
5: so
4: Belfast people
5: true.
4: Around me. Yeah.
5: It's almost like, you know, something comes out and you go, oh, my goodness, like I didn't even know that was there. But, right. you know, very, very grateful that my parents raised us that way. And, of course, you know, loved the Afrikaans cultural side of that too. And, you know, I even spoke a bit of Zulu. At one stage, really enjoyed that. And in primary school, that's something we actually had as a language. So I loved it. I just loved languages and people and being able to communicate with people in their language. Yeah. So, yeah, South Africa, melting pot, parents decided to move over. And I'll never forget the first time we came to Australia, I think I was in year six or so, and we landed and I thought, oh my goodness, this place, everything is so clean and orderly and it's so beautiful and things are so cheap. it was quite bizarre. And of course, a year later, my parents finally, you know, the visas came through. Dad was in mining, so there was a big proportion of people, of course, that came over.
4: So hence Western Australia rather than...
5: Yeah, definitely.
4: New South Wales, yeah.
5: And, you know, it was very different then. I think it was, 2001 we came over. So a lot of South Africans that came over in that same time. And I went from 2001 we came over. So a lot of South Africans that came over in that same time. And I went from year seven.

0: just always knew, hey, there's going to be some great things as we get settled in. And so we
1: Yeah.
0: did,
1: So tell me, Miracle, were you when you came to Australia, were you of faith? Had you made a decision for Jesus at that age?
0: And this is the funny thing, I went through a bit of a detour at uni as a lot of people do.
1: Absolutely, I get that.
0: But I always knew in my heart of hearts that God
1: Yeah.
0: was real, and I never ever doubted that.
1: Good.
0: Going through high school, to be honest with you, had we not had that faith community and our church around us, it probably would have looked quite different.
1: Yeah, yeah.
0: There's a real sense of support that community and prayer brings, building resilience, helping
1: Yes.
0: you navigate through what the heck you're going through.
1: Yeah.
0: And it was quite interesting with school. In South Africa, there's a very big component of schooling where, it's very respectful. Prayer,
1: Right.
0: worship is part of public and private schools.
1: Is that
0: So,
1: right?
0: yeah,
1: That's
0: so
1: amazing.
0: so coming to a public school, I think the thing I found quite challenging was how the change in how kids would speak to teachers and the
1: Oh, yes.
0: respect and how that was in classrooms.
1: Yes.
0: From that side of it was quite a bit of a culture shock. And of course, I just assumed that everybody was Christian
1: Yes.
0: or
1: Yes.
0: everybody had an awareness of faith,
1: Yes. Yes.
0: whereas that was quite a
1: It's a
0: different
1: very secular
0: experience.
1: country rather than a Christian country, for sure.
0: Yes.
1: Yeah.
0: But I must say, I've always known that, yeah, God was real to me. Always had that awareness, and then, yeah, always involved with youth at our churches, organizing youth groups, being involved in it, really loved
1: Wow.
0: it.
1: Oh,
0: Yeah.
1: well done. That's fantastic. So your early experiences of coming to Australia, obviously you got involved with the church, you got involved in school things,
0: Yep.
1: and so your life went on. So that's fantastic.
0: Yes.
1: So from a career point of view, you go to uni, you went to uni, obviously. So what would you qualify as?
0: So high school, I was quite involved still in a lot of community programs, youth groups, and I actually loved airplanes. So I thought I was going to be a pilot.
1: Wow.
0: Really wanted to be a pilot. And then, did work experience at Jandakot, one of the local flying schools, and then figured out, okay, maybe this is not for me. I think I got like 40% on my chemistry in or calculus, I think it was. I wasn't as smart as I thought I was.
1: Just in a different way.
0: Exactly right. And just even God's hand in that, because being by yourself in a cockpit for hours on end probably wasn't the right job for me. So
1: Yeah.
0: I really had to grapple with what it looked like, what I would study. And so I found myself at the time with Murdoch University here, you could combine any 2 degrees. You could literally
1: All
0: do a combination of any two things you wanted. And I thought, well, I love the community aspect. Politics is sort of in the background, but it might be good to see how the two interact with each other. And
1: right.
0: so I did community development and politics.
1: Oh, wow.
0: Yeah, yeah.
1: So studying politics,
0: Yeah.
1: what does that look like? I mean, is it just history or is it the
0: Totally.
1: Constitution or is it all?
0: Totally.
1: Yeah.
0: Honestly, if you ask me, Marika, what's the one thing you remember from politics, I'd be like, Des, I remember learning about communism and theory and anti-terrorism unit. That was
1: Yeah.
0: the most interesting. And honestly, that is all I remember, because so much of it, of course, was theory.
1: Yes.
0: Admittedly, though, one thing I did love is when I was going through my course, a very different class of people, like young people, we could debate. Very range of difference of opinions. I remember we had, like, we were talking about South Africa and apartheid in one of the debates, and you could freely speak and share those ideas, and there was a resilience to share those
1: Yes.
0: ideas
1: Yes.
0: and think through them and talk through them. So
1: Yeah.
0: I do remember a lot of these political units, whether it really honed some of those skills. Environmental politics was another very interesting one.
1: Wow.
0: So it was a lot of theory, But I suspect the courses now look very different to what they did, 15,

0: 15-odd years ago, that's for sure.
1: Yeah, I'm sure that's true. And the, you know, the political influence of the political parties,
0: and this clash of ideologies, you know, I remember even at uni, very different now. You've got all these different interest groups and everybody's pushing an agenda. Whereas I remember, yeah, there were some groups when I was at uni and you're going through it, but it was never as militant and this sort of shut down nature to what we see now.
1: Yeah, it's the extremities, isn't it?
0: Yes.
1: They're much more influential than the mainstream.
0: Yes, yeah.
1: And so that plays a part.
0: Yeah, absolutely. And I always go back, and I mentioned this to someone last week, you know, when you look at how battles are fought these days, it's no longer where you're able to take ideas and you extrapolate and you encourage people to think and grapple with them.
1: Yeah.
0: Now it's sort of out of this rule book that says you've got to name call and vilify.
1: Yeah.
0: And I mean, that's a big part of some of these ideologies of their playbook. You don't need to engage in sensible debate. Just shut them down.
1: Yes.
0: Just try and make them out to be these terrible, bigoted, incompassionate people, battle won, you know?
1: Yeah, and you see that, I mean, if I can say this, you see mainly from one side of politics rather than the other.
0: You do,
1: And you look at American politics, it's exactly the same. You have the Democrats who are, you know, destroy anybody to get their way.
0: Yeah,
1: whereas Republicans tend to be more conservative by nature as well as by policy, I guess.
0: And it's interesting when you look at over the last, you know, let's say 30, 40 years, even not in just in Australia, but across the globe. I remember years ago, there's this guy, he was a brilliant marketer in the US, Paul Rondeau, and he wrote about this blueprint that they had then about how, you know, you want to be able to desensitize people to information, you want to be able to jam them with as much information as you can, to the third point where conversion of a particular topic or issue becomes automatic because people are so desensitized, they're so jammed with stuff. And I see how that now plays out even, of course, in the digital space as well.
1: Okay, we're going to take a short break.
0: Sure.
1: We're going to come back and talk about Marika's interest in politics a bit further and the alignment of that with her Christian faith. So let's come back and talk about that. And before we leave, guys, don't forget our website, momentumstreet.org. Have a look at that during the break if you wish. But also don't forget and write down our care line, 1-800-000-MEN. That's 1-800-000-636 for a safe and confidential conversation. And we will be back shortly.
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2: Hi, we're back with Momentum, and I have the wonderful Marika Goldwald. I'm not going to get that right. I apologize.
3: Grunewald, almost there.
2: And this young lady is amazing. She's a brilliant communicator, which is so, so important in what she does. But she's, I guess, the equivalent of a senator in the Western Australian government and the Legislative Council of Western Australia. And it's amazing. We need more younger people in politics. We need more younger people who have a real strong sense of values and proper values, and in our case, Christian values. And people are growing up and they don't know those values. I mean, 20, 30 years ago, all the kids went to Sunday school or whatever, right?
3: Yes.
2: And knew the values. Whereas today, there's so many broken homes, so many, mothers and fathers who are separated.
3: Yes.
2: A lot of children grow up without fathers, and that's a tragedy from every perspective.
3: Mm-hmm.
2: So, Marika, you went through university.
3: Yes.
2: And you had a strong Christian faith, and your family were Christian. It's a big step to go from talking about politics and talking about Christianity to actually being prepared, knowing what you know, to step into that space, believing that God's what God wants you to do, and actually stepping into that space. Because you know, as a Christian, you're going to get abuse. You're going to get you're going to get
3: part of the package.
2: Yeah, all those things, right? But you decided in your heart that that's what God was calling you to do. Can you unfold that for us?
3: Absolutely. And I'm always very careful. Not careful when I share the story, but I'm always saying to people, I never sought out to be the front-facing person. I mean,
2: yes.
3: I did community development. I started working with kids in care. Really enjoyed that because it's such an area of need.
2: Oh, totally.
3: So needed. And, from there, did some work with the Smith family, with kids in schools. And I ended up doing community development work with the foundation, which ultimately ended up being such a rewarding part of my career. And it took me from here to South Australia, Northern Territory, worked with regional remote communities across our state, our country, actually. And it's actually there where I became more acutely aware of the gap in what people need and want and are saying versus what policy and politicians and decision makers think people want.
2: Just one question, sorry, Marika.
3: Go ahead.
2: I mean, obviously you saw the like Soweto and those communities in South Africa and the poverty and the extreme poverty and just lack of life and hope and promise and all those things.
3: Mm.
2: And then you went and looked in the Northern Territory, for example, or Western Australia, and you see those communities who are in similar positions.
3: Yes.
2: Were they the same in terms of attitude, in terms of hope or whatever?
3: Look, probably the biggest contrast I would say between those communities and here is in South Africa, I wouldn't say there's not a different kind of resilience, but a lot of people grow up and there's no safety nets, there's no government funding. You have to make a way. And so this was probably a really interesting part of not only seeing the differences, but people had so little in South Africa, but there was still so much joy.
2: That's one thing I remember about the South African communities that I did get to see.
3: And, yes.
2: And I remember going to Ellis Park in Joburg for a rugby game.
3: Yes.
2: And all the black people were sort of looking after the cars, and they were the happiest people that I ever think I've ever met in my life.
3: Yes. And I think that's an interesting point because I always remember, even with the townships, there was there was so much poverty. But look, for a lot of South Africans, their faith is such a central part of their life.
2: Yes.
3: So probably that was the biggest difference I saw. The other thing with a lot of these communities is you really saw what government money spent unwisely and erratically did to communities,
2: yes,
3: and the inconsistency of that. So I was, yes, a classic example. You know, the foundation I worked for at the time, we were funded through the Aboriginal Directorate at one stage through the Education Department. Mm-hmm. Governments changed, priorities changed almost within a month. A bulk of our funding was removed, and we actually had to withdraw our services from the 70-odd schools that we worked in.
2: Wow.
3: And it was such a sheer shock, not only for, wow, us, but for a lot of these communities who worked for years to get this program in their schools. I worked with many of them for a number of years, the, yeah, families, and just to then have that automatically all of a sudden switched off, I thought there's something deeply wrong about this. Yet, yes, we're spending billions in this space.
2: Yes.
3: So, and you know, this is interestingly something that came up during budget last year. And I thought, here we've got a lot of these programs are funded, especially in a lot of our regional remote communities, and some of these programs should be there. But there's almost, in most, very little accountability.
2: Yes.
3: Very little, hey, how are you guys tracking? How are you making, yes, sure that what you're delivering is working?
2: Yes.
3: So I think there's a little bit of that as well. Let's just throw money at it in the hope that it gets better, and it doesn't work.
2: Absolutely right. And I saw that when I was up in the Northern Territory, just billions of dollars.
3: Yes.
2: You know,
3: yes,
2: and there's no accountability. It disappears into the ether. I mean, the Northern, yes, government at one stage was given $472 million,
3: yeah,
2: by the federal government for housing.
3: Wow.
2: Yeah. While I was up in the Northern Territory. And you know what? After 3 years, they had spent half of it and not built a house.
3: Oh, my goodness. Yeah. You know, it happens, and it's everywhere, I suspect.
2: Yeah. Yeah, it's
3: and
2: crazy.
3: It's, you know, but targeted funding and people that, yeah, it's really important. And the work with what I did with a lot of these communities really made that very, very clear.
2: So how does that sit alongside you from a Christian perspective? Because you know, you're a Christian, you've got faith, you've got, and you're seeing these communities, Aboriginal communities, as opposed to the South African communities, who don't, yeah, have any faith. And maybe they have a tribal faith.
3: You, yes,
2: know, that's what they have with, yeah, their ancestors and so forth. And I'm not in any way judging them or,
3: no, of course
2: them down,
3: not.
2: That's just how they've grown up, right?
3: Yeah.
2: But we know that, you know, God is God, and God is God, and God loves them, and God wants, yeah, to restore them and make their life better.
3: Yeah.
2: How did you fit those two things together?
3: Yeah. Well, do you know, when you are working and dealing with families like that, they quickly work out whether you're authentic or not.
2: Yes.
3: And there were very few instances where people were not open for me to share with them. And I'm not talking, you know, walking around with a Bible under your arm and, hey, today with your food pack, I'm going to give you a proverb. It was more, you know, it was more like, hey, I really want to help you. I'm really, yes, here for you, because I want to see you thrive and I want to see you do well. Mm. And people would then always ask, but Marika, why are you always so happy? And why do you do this? Why are you here? And that would open up conversation. And, you know, a lot of the communities, especially in WA, people are open spiritually because they understand it. They really do understand it. So, you know, it might look a bit different, but I mean, I've known a lot of elders over the years who came to faith and who are now beacons in their communities. But
2: yes,
3: I don't think it's ever been an impediment. I think if anything, it's just allowed people to go, well, hang on, why is it that, and not just me, that that thousands of people are serving in communities, yes, across our state without any fanfare or, yes, wanting any recognition, just loving, serving people.
2: And that's what Christianity is all about, right?
3: 100%.
2: Yeah. I mean, I remember when I became a Christian, I spent some time in Alice Springs because I had a network of friends there. And they had, the church that I went to in Alice Springs had, yeah, a Aboriginal church.
3: Yes.
2: And it was amazing.
3: Awesome.
2: And you said about joy and about happiness and, yeah, you know, being enthusiastic about their faith and stuff. And that's exactly the way they were. Their life wasn't, yeah, any better in terms of financially or
3: no,
2: in any way there, but their
3: their outlook.
2: Their outlook, exactly. Yes. That's exactly right. That was amazing.
3: Yeah.
2: And so that's really, really cool. So we're running out of time on this show. So we're going to have to come back and do a second show. Because what we want to do is talk about why you decided to get into politics.
3: Sure.
2: And why you decided not to join the National Party and
3: and
2: join the Australian Christian Party, because that's really sort of important, I guess.
3: Yes.
2: And so thank you, Marika, for this show. It's been really good. For those listening, guys, we'll be back with Marika next week, and that'll be fantastic. And don't forget, MomentumAustralia.org is our website. And don't forget the Caroline 1-800-000-MEN. That's 1-800-000-636. And we will be back next week.
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8: Is there anything more humble or generous than doing the dishes without being asked? Obviously, the point isn't necessarily doing the dishes, but the heart behind them. Our goal is to raise each of our kids into a young man or woman who has a servant's heart and doesn't shrink back from doing hard things. And ordinary tasks, like washing a sink full of dishes, is often the training ground to get there.
9: That's the heart of a mom and such great parenting perspective from Monica Swanson. She wants to help you raise amazing kids who have godly character in everything they do. Welcome to another episode of Focus on the Family with Jim Daly. I'm John Fuller. We're glad you joined us.
10: Hey, John, I believe getting your kids to wash the dishes regularly is a good thing and a great idea. I think for us, it was getting the washing done. So Jean was terrific. She got the boys washing their own clothes at about age 10, and that was awesome. And dishes came along, too. So they were pretty good with chores, generally. Yeah. But children need to know the value of hard work and experience, the satisfaction of a job well done. I think we all need that. And of course, that's only one of the many important life lessons that moms and dads should be passing along to their kids. I often think about how busy families are today. The pace of life can be so hectic that you may find yourself sacrificing time for all the so-called important stuff and not spending time with your kids and really passing the values on to them, which is what the research shows. You know, spending time at the dinner table is where a lot of that action occurs. Again, Jean was awesome at making sure we had dinner regularly and together. I don't think we missed it. It was 6 o'clock, 6:30 every night, and it really worked well. And in my opinion, you think about it, God's given parents that awesome responsibility to parent your children, right? Mm-hmm. And we're going to talk about that today and how to have not behavioral outcomes, but outcomes from the heart, yes, which are far more important.
9: Right. And our guest today has a passion, much like you expressed, to lay a godly foundation for children and to help them become the men and women that God intended them to be. Monica Swanson is a homeschooling mom. She's a blogger, author, speaker, and podcast host. And she and her husband, Dave, have four sons ranging in age from 24 to 13. She has a really wonderful book we're going to be talking about today called Raising Amazing, Bringing Up Kids Who Love God, Like Their Family, and do the dishes without being asked.
10: Monica, welcome to Focus.
11: So good to be here.
10: Yeah, you're coming in from Hawaii. That's kind of nice. Sorry to bring you to the Rocky Mountains all the way from Hawaii.
11: Oh, it's beautiful here. It's so great to be here.
10: Just a little different.
11: Yes, a little chilly.
10: Yeah, it's good to have you. Let's pick up on the washing dishes. So you got four boys and a husband. So five guys. Is this the reason why dishes are so important to you?
11: It is. You know, I think all parents will agree that chores are tough. And I spent a lot of years trying to just figure out how in the world to come up with a system to do chores. But at some point, we nailed it. We got things going where everybody kind of had their rotation. And I remember it was my son Luke, who one day said, you know, it's hard to imagine anyone just doing the dishes without being asked who doesn't have good character, right? And I was like, you know, you've got a good point. That is kind of a good litmus test for character.
10: Man, and what age was he when he came to that conclusion?
11: I feel like he's probably 16.
10: Yeah, that's
11: good. Gotten the hang
10: no,
11: of
10: that's
11: it by
10: about
11: then.
10: Right. I think we begin to see those buy-in signs in the teens.
11: Yes.
10: You know, they started to go, okay, yeah, I get it now.
11: Yeah.
10: You know, the thing for me and for Gene was, how many times did you tell your kids, and maybe it's a boy thing, so you've got the girls at the table, John, maybe girls pick up faster, but please and thank you.
11: Oh, yeah.
10: I mean, you would say that 1,000 times.
11: Mm-hmm.
10: And then finally, one day, you hear them say it. And you go, oh, my gosh, it stuck.
11: Yay,
10: I didn't know it. For years, say thank you.
11: Yes.
10: Thank you. And
11: exactly.
10: Then finally, one day, they say it on their own. You're going, the first step.
11: It's
10: Yay.
11: So true. Yes. Yes. Teaching those basics.
10: Well, you describe yourself as an all-in parent. Mm-hmm. So define what the all-in parenting is.
11: Yes. Well, all-in parenting is really, I believe, about the heart. Because most of us, you know, I share the story in Raising Amazing that my first son had some difficulties at birth, and he was transferred to a neonatal ICU, and we were really worried for his life. And in that moment, I felt something I'd never experienced before. And most new parents probably know that feeling of like, I would do anything for you. I would lay down my life for you. I would fight a bear for you. Just that emotional all in. But then give me a rainy day with a bunch of toddlers at my feet who won't stop bickering or saying, Mommy, watch me one more time. And suddenly you're like looking for an escape route. How can I get out of here? You don't feel that all in feeling anymore. So that's where I talk about all in being something I've discovered. It has to take more than feelings, more than something happening in your life that makes you feel all in, but really it's a commitment. And much like marriage, it's something that we have to choose intentionally to show up on when they need us desperately, but also on those more mundane days where you're just maybe a little bit bored with parenting, but can you keep showing up, keeping your vision on the long-term goals of raising up amazing kids?
10: You know, so often I think we get blurry-eyed about that, what that means, you know, to be all in, but to have that intentionality.
11: Yeah.
10: Because I think we do ride on the fumes of emotions, unfortunately.
11: Mm-hmm.
10: And so that's true in marriage. That's true in friendships. It's true in parenting.
11: Yep.
10: And I want you to hit it again, because I think I want people to clearly hear, you know, you're waking up choosing to say the right thing, choosing to do the right thing.
11: Right.
10: And for most of us, the reality is that can be tough sometimes.
11: It absolutely can. And I think what I've learned is it really does take giving yourself some reminders. If you're just going through the motions of life, we're all busy. And it's easy to just kind of forget this calling we have to train up our children, this calling we have to raise up kids on the good days, the bad days, and everything in between. And sometimes it's a lot easier to say, you know, go ahead, go to the neighbors, go ahead, sit in front of the iPad a little longer, anything to give us a break. But what if we lean in those moments and say, you know, we all need breaks. Yes, of course we do. But to lean in and say, what could I be doing right now to shape their hearts? How can I lean in and really embrace the season of motherhood, fatherhood? Because the years will fly by, even though
10: they really do.
11: Yeah.
10: When you were a mom of younger boys, I mean, you still have a 13-year-old.
11: Yes.
10: So you're in the groove still, but you confessed in the book that it wasn't always easy. You weren't some miraculous saint.
11: No.
10: You might be today. I don't know.
11: But, still not.
10: But I mean, you know, talk about the realness of being that busy mom with all these things going on. You had three kids under in 5 years, right? So you were a little hectic,
11: I would
10: imagine.
11: Yes. And we had moved to Hawaii from my husband's medical residency, which of course, Hawaii is wonderful, but I was pretty lonely over there. We didn't have have family. I didn't have any friends yet.
10: Oh, so isolation was also part of that.
11: Oh, absolutely. Yeah. So there were some really long days, some hard seasons where I found myself at the end of my patience and really having to reevaluate and say, what is this calling of motherhood and how can I be more intentional and not just be going by emotions?
10: Yeah. The you know, that mom that's listening that's still in that 3-year-old, 5-year-old, 6-year-old phase, you know, the little people are pulling on her and tugging her. Did you ever have that moment of an aha where you went, okay, the intentionality, back to that, where you kind of got a key to figure out a little bit more oxygen for the day? Was there something that really sparked for you?
11: Yes. Well, I think probably what happened to me was just recognizing when I was losing my patience and it was becoming a cycle. And I do talk about that in this book, that I did have some times where I was finding myself losing my temper, feeling shame and regret, and then coming to my kids and asking forgiveness. And there was one time that I had a moment with my oldest son where I came to him and asked forgiveness because I had lost my temper. And he looked at me with his sweet eyes and said, "Mom, of course I forgive you, but I don't know why you ask because you're just going to do it again."
10: Wow.
11: And that is probably the moment that really pierced my heart. And when I went, you know what, it's time to take this seriously. And you need to get some accountability and get some prayer and do things differently so that you can find more meaning and purpose in motherhood and not just be going by emotions.
10: You know, and in that example, what's so good about that and that awareness for you is something else that you mentioned. And it's that living life in such a way that your kids are seeing real.
11: Yes.
10: You know,
11: yes.
10: That we're not perfect. We're going to make
11: Absolutely.
10: Mistakes. But also, we are professing faith in Christ.
11: Yes.
10: So it is important for us to model Christian behavior to our kids. They're probably the ones in the seat of power in that regard. They see us at our best and at our worst.
11: They do.
10: So let me put a cap on that example you gave. So, I mean, this is the extra content for everybody. How did you get a hold of that anger issue so your kids saw a change?
11: Right. Well, it was shortly after, within a day or two of that moment, that I had heard about a prayer meeting that was going on in Honolulu. And my husband got home from work one day and I said, "Babe, I got to go. This is like, I'm ready to really take this serious and bring it to somebody else." So I got prayer and then I started just looking for resources. And thankfully, I have some great mentors who I could reach out to and say, "Will you give me some advice? I'm sure you've been through this to some extent." And thank God for mentors in our life because they really walked me through that. And then I think it was just holding myself accountable and really finding greater vision and meaning. And that's really how my parenting then developed into what it is today, where I get to encourage others in the same thing.
10: No, and that's great. And I think that initiative to make the change was a great decision.
11: Yeah.
10: And obviously your kids saw a change.
11: Yes.
10: And they
11: didn't say,
10: "Oh, Mommy, you're not angry anymore." That's a good thing.
11: Right. Yeah. There's still moments. But.
10: One of the phrases that you used in Raising Amazing is something pretty funny. And I'll go slow so everybody can follow along. But parentamorphosis.
11: Yes.
10: A parentamorphosis.
11: Parentamorphosis, I believe.
10: Parentamorphosis. So explain the breakdown of the word.
11: I will. Well, if you look online for a progressive insurance, there's some commercials out there. There's a Dr. Rick.
10: They're pretty funny.
11: They are hilarious. And my husband and I have gone on and watched many of them. And Dr. Rick calls himself a parental life coach, I believe. But so his point is he can't stop you from becoming like your parents, but they can bundle your home and life insurance or something along those lines.
10: This is a free advertising.
11: That's right.
12: Exactly.
10: But it is funny.
11: It is funny. And you can't help but watch these commercials and you're like, "Oh my goodness, I am already becoming just like my mom or my dad." And I think that we all know deep down that kids are very likely to become like us. And so as much as it's important to teach them all the right things, it's even more important that we live a life that we hope that they'll want to model.
10: Yeah, that is so good. You talk about a lonely season when your boys were teenagers. I think that's probably true for moms raising boys. I'm not sure again with the girls because I didn't. You didn't have that experience, John, but you can pitch in here. Tell us what was going on in that lonely feeling and then how your family navigated or helped you with that.
11: Sure, yes. Well, I suppose, depending on where you live and the community you have available, I think that if we're raising kids who are choosing to walk with the Lord as they hit those tween and teenage years, and there's really that narrow path, which when they're little sometimes doesn't seem that complicated. Maybe they go to church and you can help choose their friends, and it all seems pretty simple. But then they hit that stage of life where a lot of their friends are starting to make their own choices and maybe turning away from those values that they were raised with. And each of my boys have hit that point where they're like, wow, my friends are getting narrower and narrower. And pretty soon, some of those kids that I thought I could hang out with, they're not making very good choices. So I have to decide, am I going to go along with them and hang out with them and maybe hope to be a good influence on them? Which they came to us and we talked about it. And we were like, you know, there's a time to bring them in. Let's invite them to our home. Let's do some things with them. But really, we didn't want to expose them to a lifestyle that we knew would not be good for them. It was much more likely that they would be influenced by their friends, especially in a group setting, than that their friends would be influenced by them. And so we had to set some boundaries and just say, you know, this for this season, I think that's a hard no. And I look back now and think, wow, it was during those years that our kids really developed not only their relationship with God as their best friend, but they developed hobbies and passions. They started playing music, doing photography. They spent more time at home, yes, and maybe it didn't seem very cool at the time, but I think our family was pretty cool to hang out with. And looking back, they might admit it too. But it was a lonely season. And I think at the time, you can't help but wonder, oh, would it be better off if we just let them hang out with these other kids? But now they've thanked us and they've said, you really saved us from some bad choices.
10: You know, picking up on that idea of the friends, you mentioned the book, the Rule of Five, or, you know, the idea of five.
11: Sure.
10: That most people have five close relationships. And you challenge your kids, I think, who are the five in your life that fit that description.
11: Absolutely.
10: Describe that if I'm clunky with it, but
11: you
10: were going after.
11: You're right. Well, I've just read in a few different places, research has shown that, you know, you're most likely to become like the five people you surround yourself with. So I think it's good for all of us to consider who are those people. But to broaden it even more, I say today, what are the five influences? So that could be an online influence, somebody you follow on social media.
10: Right.
11: If you're a gamer, what are the five influences that you surround yourself with every day? And are those influences that you want to become like? So I think it's a great challenge for all of us. And we've had many conversations with our kids. And, you know, throughout scripture, the theme is the same, that we do become like the company we keep. King Solomon talked about that. Whoever walks with the wise will become wise, but a companion of fools will suffer harm. And then Paul reflects that also in the New Testament. And I think no one can deny it, right? Kids might want to argue with you and say, oh no, they're my friends, I'm not going to become like them. But there's no denying, we all do. So I think it's really, really important to be on top of those influences and to have some hard conversations with our kids about that.
10: Monica, one of the things that concerns me a lot is, you know, we as Christian parents particularly, and Christian moms, I think, even more particularly, we really aim at behavior control. And I'm interested in this because in the book you talk about your journey kind of from that orientation, which I think is pretty natural when the kids are younger. But you do speak to this realization that in the big arc of life, what you're trying to do as a parent is not just behavior modification. You know, you're just not trying to get the outcome there.
11: Exactly.
10: You've got to speak to their hearts so they want to do the right thing.
11: Oh, yes.
10: That's a far more important, really eternal consequence.
11: Yes.
10: So speak to that journey, because I know a lot of Christian parents live in this space of behavior.
11: Oh, yes.
10: And we have to move to shaping the heart. Mm. What did that look like for you?
11: Oh, goodness. It is a true struggle. And I think we all walk through that.
10: And I think that struggle is normal.
11: Yes.
10: It's because what you get on the other end is a lot of passivity.
11: Yes.
10: And that's not good either. I think generally migrating from higher behavioral control to more heart shaping is like the journey from 3, 4, 5, 6 to 15, 16, 17, 18.
11: You are right.
10: It is very normal.
11: Yes, it is very normal. And I think that when they're young, there's nothing wrong with focusing on those manners, please and thank you. However, I think the greatest thing we can focus on with our kids is that they would know God's love, that they would understand his desire to have a relationship with them, because we cannot shape our kids' hearts as much as we may want to. We only God can do that. And so it's really through a relationship with him that they're going to find that inspiration. My oldest son will say, when I've asked him, what was the inspiration? He's a firstborn. He's got really great character, but I've said, what's the inspiration? You know, was it our great parenting? He's like, honestly, Mom, I just knew that God could see everything I've done and everything that I do, and I want to please him. And so that's something you can't force, right? Yeah. So we need to pray for our kids, and we need to just make sure that they understand that this isn't about religion, but about a relationship with God through Jesus. And I think that once they catch that, then it's really out of our hands, and it's more between them and God.
10: And it's so critical. I just hope people catch that. If you get the book just for that reason, I would encourage you to do that. Yeah. That'll make parenting so much more pleasurable and different.
11: Absolutely.
10: And I think your outcomes are actually going to be far better.
11: Yes.
10: Because when we linger in that behavioral side, we actually can push our kids away from the Lord, ironically.
11: Yes, we definitely can.
10: Let me ask you to explain why you urge moms and dads to speak plainly to their kids about the value of good character traits. I mean, I love this
11: rather than
10: like speak at their language level.
11: Yes.
10: You know, you need to be good just plainly say, this is it.
11: Yes. Well, it's kind of a something that's been lost, I think, in today's culture is that focus on character. And we want character to grow out of a heart that wants to please God. But there's no denying character is going to benefit them in every way. If they want to have good relationships, character is going to matter. If they want to get a job, I mean, just showing up for work on time and being fully present at work is going to make them stand out from other people. So character is important for grades, for sports. Pretty much everything our kids want in life is going to be connected to good character. And so I think it's important to just walk them through that. Have those conversations. Say, what are you hoping to do in the next year? Well, guess what? Good character is going to help with that, and then help them connect the dots between their character now and who they want to be.
10: So Jonah, one of your sons, had some, you know, normal difficulties, and it's great that Jonah allowed you to write about it. Thank you, Jonah, for this. And Trent and Troy would be right with Jonah, so this is, you know, Jonah, you're pretty normal.
11: Yes.
10: But what happened with Jonah, you put him in like a little character training time.
11: I did.
10: So what did yours look like?
11: Oh my goodness. Well, I was frustrated because I was like, we've taught him everything, and when he was little, like, this was so easy, and now all of a sudden he's a young teenager, and there was just these new issues that came up that were all really came down to character. And so I just had an inspiration. I like to think it was from the Lord. I had prayed long and hard over this, and I was like, maybe he needs somebody outside of mom and dad talking to him about character. So I kind of gathered some podcasts, YouTube channels, TED Talks, anything I could find that was character related, and I gave him a list, and I gave him a blank journal, and I said, every day, in addition to your, you know, devotional time and whatever else, I want you to spend 30 minutes either reading from a book or watching something. And then I want you to write down the date, because I'm going to check this one. This isn't your private journal. This is something I'm going to look at. The date, what you watched or read or listened to, and then one nugget. Write down something you got from that.
10: Okay.
11: And initially, of course, the first question you can imagine was, well, are the brothers doing it? I said, no, but this isn't about the brothers. This is about you.
10: Good answer.
11: Yes, we parent individually. And at first, he might write one line, but after a couple of weeks, amazingly, he was writing full pages.
10: Wow.
11: And pretty soon there were note cards posted above his desk with a Bible verse or a quote from someone. And over time, he became a podcast junkie. And to this day, he loves to listen to great preachers and read great books. And I think something clicked there where he started to realize, wow, there's some inspiring people out there. And then, you know, it took some time, but pretty soon he'd walk in the room, and instead of being ready for him to be critical or complain, I would see. It was almost like you could see the wheels turning, and he would think before he spoke. And you could tell that he was starting to really embrace good character for himself.
10: Yeah, that's good.
11: Yeah.
10: Maybe we could compile a list of those things.
11: Yeah.
10: I think a lot of parents would like of those good podcasts to have your kids listen to.
11: Well, my 13-year-old's going through it right now as well. So I'm still in it and still gathering great resources.
10: Character development for all ages.
11: Yes.
10: That's what we need to call that.
11: Yes.
10: Monica, let's end here. Another aspect of this great resource, Raising Amazing. was this idea of adversity and suffering. Mm. Most of us as parents, I'm guilty. I'll put my hand up. I don't want to see my kids suffer,
11: no.
10: Especially where I came from. My goal has been to help them to avoid suffering. Mm-hmm. I think it has been a mistake at times mm-hmm. that I've overprotected. I'll speak for myself. I don't know if Jean would say that too. But, you know, I just feel like, wow, I went through so much. But the irony of ironies is that that adversity and that suffering does produce good things,
11: yes.
10: like character.
11: It does.
10: That's exactly what the scripture says, right?
11: Yes.
10: And speak to that importance for parents, moms maybe particularly, but, you know, all parents.
11: Yes.
10: To allow appropriate suffering for your children so that they get it.
11: Yes. Well, I know there's exceptions, but I would say in general, most of our kids today have a pretty good life. I mean, if they get three meals, they sleep in a bed at night, they have a home, they are doing better than most people in history and at least across the world. And so I think it's important for us to realize our kids don't have a lot of natural suffering. There's things they go through that are hard, but because of that, we don't want them to grow up soft. We don't want them to grow up weak and that they're going to wither the first time they face true adversity. So I encourage parents, including myself, to create some challenges for kids because they need to learn to work hard, right? And so for us, that looked like giving them chores when they were young, when they were able to get a job somewhere outside the house. And our boys worked at a restaurant in the dish pit and it was not fun work.
9: Back to washing dishes somehow.
11: Outdoor work. It all comes back to washing dishes.
10: There's a theme in your life.
11: There is. But I think coming up with ways to help them and then not rescuing them when they face something hard. Yes, they need coaching. They need mentoring. But we don't have to be the first one to run to the coach or the teacher and try to do the work for them. Maybe encourage them to go do that and learn some skills about how to deal with things that they face in life because that's going to pay off later on.
10: So true. And that's another great nugget for parents to capture, to really get.
11: Yes.
10: And it's hard. And there's going to be some lines that you need to draw in that.
11: Yes.
10: You don't want your children to suffer in a way that is life-altering in a real negative way.
11: Right.
10: You need to step and protect your children. So don't misread what we're saying there. But
11: yes.
10: Monica, you've done a wonderful job raising amazing and bringing up kids who love God, like their family, and do the dishes. Monica, again, it's been great to have you. Thanks for coming.
11: Thank you so much.
10: Yeah.
9: That's Monica Swanson. She's been our guest today on Focus on the Family with Jim Daly. I'm John Fuller.
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8: I don't care what you are facing in life, you could never face the degradation and the pain that she was going through. You cannot comprehend all the things that are going against her. Her gender rendered her inferior. Her immorality could have brought the wrath of the self-righteous Pharisees. But Jesus knew her desperation. Jesus knew that he and he alone can set her free. Jesus knew that he alone can forgive all of her sins. There is no sin beyond his forgiveness. Jesus knew that her most desperate need is for his redeeming love.
7: Thank you for making time in your day for Leading the Way. Jesus met thousands of people as he traveled across the Galilean region in ministry. Many were at critical crossroads in their lives, searching for God. And many were also confronting the reality of daily life and death situations. Today, Dr. Youssef begins a short series of messages, looking at a few of these lives touched by encountering Christ. And that's the title of his series, Encountering Christ. Let's listen together to Dr. Michael Youssef and Leading the Way.
8: I had an opportunity to watch an interview with Dr. Patrick Carnes, who is recognized as the foremost authority in this country in this whole issue of sexual addiction and pornography and pornographic addiction. Dr. Carnes' description of where we are as a culture in this regard is enough to send shivers in the spine of every parent and every grandparent who's sitting here today. He called this type of addiction the tsunami that could threaten the human race. Pornographic addiction moves, he said, in a downward direction, which leads to addiction and bondage. He said, this all starts as an impulsive act. Then it goes into a compulsive behavior. And then ultimately into a full-blown addiction. 40% of men state that they started looking at pornography at the age of 10. Here's what he also said, that women are the fastest growing group to become sexual addicts, mostly because of the internet. But enough of statistics. I want to move on, and I want to tell you about the power of God to deliver us from whatever it is that got hold of us. Hear me right on this one. Because while the magnitude is huge, while the numbers of addictions are alarming, the cause of this is not new. the elements that's driving people into this bondage of sexual addiction are not new. For 2,000 years ago plus, Jesus had an encounter with a woman who was not unlike many in our culture today. This woman in John chapter 4, who had an encounter with the living Lord Jesus Christ, could be just like somebody lives next door, like somebody who works in the office down from you. It's like somebody who shares the dorm in college with you. It's like some member of your social club, or it could be you. Regardless, we thank God for the power of Christ who can deliver you and can deliver you today. The problem is, on the outside, most of these folks, whatever addiction they are into, they appear on the outside, they're having a good time. Oh, but on the inside, they are living in misery. On the outside, they look like they've got it all together. But deep down, they're longing for true fulfillment. Deep down, they are longing for true intimacy. Deep down, they are longing for a peace of mind. Deep down, they are longing for a deep emotional and spiritual victory in their life. And the way Jesus reached out to this woman of sexual addiction is the same way that he would reach to every one of us. To everyone who longs to be set free, Jesus wants to do that. To everyone who longs for true contentment in life, to everyone who's tired of inner conflict and confusion and pain, Jesus is sitting at the well of your life and he's calling out to you. Will you respond to him? Will you respond to him? This encounter took place more than 2,000 years ago. And yet, in many ways, this story is a very modern story in every way. It's a really modern story in terms of the expression of racism, of prejudice, of the decline of morality, of human loneliness, and of the longing for true love and for true intimacy and for true acceptance. When he reached out to this desperate Samaritan woman, it was nothing short of a revolutionary. Trust me when I tell you this, and when I explain to you further, you'll understand what I mean. You see, Samaria is where the West Bank today, under the Palestinian rule of modern-day Israel, that's where Samaria was. From Galilee to Jerusalem, you have to go through Samaria. It's about a 72-mile track. Now, most people traveled on foot. You have to be very rich to have a donkey. So most people traveled on foot. They walked on foot. You have to be very rich to have a donkey. So most people traveled on foot. They walked 70.

all the way turned back east to Galilee, to Nazareth, or to all the cities around the Galilee. That trip took 5 days. 2.5 days versus 5 days. But guess what? 99.999% of the Jews would go for the 5-day walk rather than the shortcut of going through Samaria. They would do whatever it takes not to go through Samaria. They will do whatever it takes in order not to talk to the Samaritan or have anything to do with the Samaritan. And the Samaritans returned the favor. They did not like the Jews either. You talk about prejudice. Prejudice and bigotry were so deep that they would rather go 5 days on foot than 2.5 going through Samaria. Oh, but not Jesus. Not Jesus. He wanted to go to Samaria, which gave his disciples a case of the heebie-jeebies. They got Samaria. Oh, we're going to go through Samaria. Okay, well, he knows what he's doing. But then made it worse when they saw him talking to a Samaritan woman. Himirat, please, this is important. Jesus came from heaven so that he may redeem and forgive all people from any sin and addiction. It doesn't matter what race a person may be. It doesn't matter what job a person holds. It doesn't matter what ethnic group a person belongs to. It doesn't matter what nationality they may be. It doesn't matter what their status in society may be. As long as there's someone who is desperate for forgiveness, as long as there's someone who is conscious or so burdened with the fire of guilt, as long as someone who wanted to be relieved from the crushing weight of the chains of sin and addiction, Jesus is staying at the well of your life. As long as somebody needing salvation that only Jesus can give, Jesus will come and meet you at the point of your need. So he gets to Samaria, weary of his walk and tired. He sits at the well that was known as Jacob's well. Back Jacob, the grandson of Abraham, dug that well. And lo and behold, a Samaritan woman comes out and draw water from the well. Again, you just got to understand the enormity of that incredible risk that Jesus was taking. It's incredible. I mean, a Jewish man cannot be seen talking to a Samaritan man. But this is a Jewish man talking to a Samaritan woman. Think about this, 2,000 years ago, not today. To this day, 21st century, a Orthodox rabbi would not shake a hand of a woman. If a Jew really wants to ruin his own reputation, be seen talking to a Samaritan. Man, let alone being a woman. But that's not all. Jesus comes from the very height and the apex of righteousness, sinlessness, and holiness. He is God in human flesh. And she is at the bottom of degradation of sin. This woman had so many things going against her. I don't care what you are facing in life, that you could never face the degradation and the pain that she was going through. You cannot comprehend all the things that are going against her. The worst of what you are experiencing would not even measure very close to what she's going through. Her birth rendered her the object of hatred. Her gender rendered her inferior. Her immorality could have brought the wrath of the self-righteous Pharisees. But Jesus knew her desperation. Jesus knew that he and he alone can set her free. Jesus knew that he alone can forgive all of her sins. There is no sin beyond his forgiveness. Jesus knew that her most desperate need is for his redeeming love. And he can do the same for you today. He can do the same for you today. Wherever you are, whatever your situation, he can do that for you today. All of conventional wisdom back then would have said, Jesus, you should have left the moment this woman showed up. But thank God he didn't. Thank God he didn't. All conventional wisdom would have said, Jesus, this woman cannot help

0: who she is. And Jesus would have said, that's false belief. That's false belief. Because I came to give life and give it more abundantly. Amen. Jesus, this woman is not predisposed to leaving her addiction. And Jesus would have said, that's a fallacy. I can set the captive free. She is desperate for salvation that only I can give her. Oh, but Jesus, this Samaritan woman is too deep into her alternative lifestyle. Jesus, this woman is half Gentile and half Jew, like all the Samaritans. She cannot be saved. Jesus, this woman is beyond depravity for her lifestyle. Oh, but Jesus would say, you don't understand. You don't understand. My power came to do the impossible. Jesus, her addictions have gone too deep and too far. Nothing is impossible for Jesus. Jesus, this is the way she's born. And Jesus said, I came to save everyone who would turn to me, everyone of any ethnic group, of any, it doesn't matter what religion you belong to, the fact you're born a Muslim or born a Hindu or born a Jew or born, it doesn't matter. If you come to me as the only Savior and Lord, I will set you free. But Jesus, this woman is happy in her life. Oh, you don't understand. My eyes see through all that's inside of her, and I know she's not happy. I know that her conscience is on fire. I know the truth. I know how she feels. This woman, like anyone who's living in sin and in bondage and in the chains with which we are born and then we practice, like all of them, we put a mask on. Some of you might have walked in here in this church with a big mask. She had a mask. Actually, she had several masks. This woman felt so degraded, so disillusioned, and so dissatisfied. You see, whatever glamour that she once had, she knew is fading away fast. Whatever excitement in her senses, she's now burning them out or burning themselves out. All that she got left is the drudgery of coming in and drawing water from that well. Hear me right, please. This is important. Like all of those who are enslaved to sin, whatever that sin may be, she drew temporary satisfaction from that bondage. But that's not all. Like all people who are into all sorts of chains of sins, she ended up being cynical. She knew enough religion to make her dangerous. In fact, the hardest people who turn to Christ are those who are inoculated with a little bit of religion. It keeps them from coming to know the truth. Religion kills. Jesus gives life. So they put the religious mask on and they rattle these kind of answers, you know. They just got them all canned and they rattle them. I don't really need God because I'm a good person or you know, God will have to accept me because I live by the golden rule. Or born that way. The list goes on and on and on. All the canned answers. Religious masks. But they are flimsy. They're flimsy excuses for not coming to the only one who can truly give you life and set you free, forgive your sins, and assure you of eternal life in heaven. Thank God, Jesus would not be detracted by her cynicism. You notice how many times she tried to get him off track? Well, you know, you Jews do this and we Samaritans do that. He let that pass. You know, you worship in this mountain and we worship in that. Let that pass. He did not want to get into a theological debate with her. No. That's in the Hebrew language, there are two words for water. Those who translate the Bible into English try to distinguish between those two words by using the word living water. She was using one word, he was using another word. She was referring to stagnant water, he was referring to bubbling spring water. As if Jesus was saying to her, and not in a very subtle way, by the way, Lady, you are into dead religion. Lady, you are into dead rituals. Lady, you are into traditions that can never give life. They can never deliver you from the pain that you feel on the inside. They can never deliver you from the guilt and shame that you're feeling on the inside. They can never give you inner fulfillment and satisfaction in this life and for all of eternity. Religion can never save you. Religion can never permanently forgive all of your sins. If you knew the gift of God and who it is who's asking you for a drink, you would have asked him and he would have given you the living water. All of that other stuff of religion is like stagnant water. It stinks. All of the stuff of religion that you are into is like salt water. Those of you, I'm sure you've experienced it. If you're thirsty and you're swimming in the ocean and you take some of that water in, you get more thirsty. The more you drink it, the more you thirst. And you can't wait to run out to the beach to get some cold, pure water to drink, to quench your thirst. That's the water of the world. It's salty water. It can never, never, never, never satisfy. It can never give you that inner contentment. That can never give you that inner peace. I was thinking about this and I thought about the man in history who once was in prison. And he said, if I be set free from prison, that's all I would want in life. So he was set free. Then he said, oh, if I would only have the necessities of life, the resources in life, I would want no more. He got that. Then he said, oh, but if I only have a high position, I would want no more. He got that. Then he cried out, oh, if I would be a magistrate, I would want nothing else in life. He got that. Then he cried out and said, oh, but if I were to be a prince, I would want nothing else in life. He got that. Then he said, no, but if I be a king, I would want nothing else in life. He got that. Then he said, no, no, no, if I become an emperor, I would want nothing else in life. He got that. Then he cried out, he said, oh, if I'll be emperor of the whole world, I would want nothing else. He got that. And history tells us that Alexander the Great wept when there was no more worlds to conquer. Salt water. The more you drink it, this can never be enough. It can never satisfy you. The more you drink it, the more you thirst. The more you drink it, the more you thirst. It's a lie. It's a deception. My beloved friend, life away from Christ will never satisfy you. Will never satisfy you. The waters of this world will never give you that inner contentment you're looking for. Today, Jesus wants to give you the living water. He wants to give you himself and set you free. And that is why Jesus had to walk through Samaria and not avoid it like most people did. See, this woman had 5 failed marriages. You think it's just coming out of Hollywood? I mean, seriously, 5. Obviously, she reasoned in her head, the problem must be the marriage itself. So she was shacking up with number 6. Shall I give up marriage? She did not realize that her real thirst for satisfaction in life could only come from the Lord Jesus. That her desperate need in life is for Christ to come into her life and give her true contentment and joy. Before Christ found me, every time I try, I said, I'm going to do better. I'll try harder. Until I stopped running away from him. Until I came to the end of myself. What about you? Have you come to the end of yourself? Good news, because Jesus is right there at the end of yourself. Are you ready to receive his living water? This woman, when she was confronted by the truth, when she accepted the truth transformed her. She ran back to the very people who degraded her. And she said, come and see the one who told me all my secrets. Here's the Messiah. Come and meet the one who lifted my burden. Come and see the one who forgave all of my sins. Come and see the one who broke my bondage. He can do the same for you. He can do the same for you.
1: 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Box 1900, Penrith, New South Wales 2751. 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

0: One Way News.
1: Hello there, I'm Peter Carey. The federal government is expected to call for voluntary redundancies in the public service in a bid to reduce debt. The measure will make up part of next week's budget, which will be focused on savings and spending restrictions. The opposition argues it warned Labor ahead of the last election the bureaucracy was growing too fast. Liberal MP Aaron Maioli says the government is now copying the idea.
2: To take one of Alanis Morissette's songs, it's a little bit ironic that before the last election, the Liberal Party policy that the government criticised at the time was to reduce the public service because it was clearly unsustainable. And 12 months later, again, the government are following the coalition's lead and taking our policy.
1: The death of a newborn baby in the Riverina area is being blamed on the worsening housing crisis. Emergency services discovered the infant's body at an encampment along the Murrumbidgee River at Wagga Wagga on Saturday, along with a 37-year-old woman and another baby who were taken to hospital. Police say there are no suspicious circumstances around the incident. Wagga Wagga City Councillor Richard Foley says homelessness is a growing problem in the regional hub.
3: There's dozens of tents along the river just in one section. There's other sections up the river and further out of town. It's a growing situation, and the reality is we have under 0.5% availability of rental property in this city.
1: A rare virus contracted through exposure to rodents or rodent droppings is believed to be the cause of several deaths on board an international cruise ship. The World Health Organization has confirmed at least one case of hantavirus on board the ship, with another 5 suspected cases. 3 patients have died, one remains in intensive care. Health authorities are sounding the alarm over fake spirits being pushed into licensed venues and bottle shops by organised crime gangs. The counterfeit booze has been linked to Melbourne's firebombing war, with Electric Bar on Chapel Street targeted this morning. Dr. Nick Taylor from the National Drug Research Institute says the presence of methanol is especially concerning.
4: Whenever you distill ethanol, you will always get some methanol. If you have distillers who are not taking proper care and don't do proper quality checks, a large portion of methanol can end up in the final product.
1: A state memorial service for legendary broadcaster Dennis Cometti is being held today at Perth Stadium. The West Australian icon and broadcast legend died in March at the age of 76, and the service is open to the public or invited to attend and pay their respects. Dignitaries and other media personalities will also be in attendance. Opposition leader, former colleague and friend of Cometti, Basil Zemplis, says there will be a touching tribute from his long-time commentating sidekick, Bruce McAvaney.
5: Dan and Bruce were close, very close colleagues, inseparable as colleagues, absolute respect and an incredibly strong bond between them. And I know Bruce has spoken to Bruce a couple of times. He's been emotional. I think he'll be emotional today, but it's so fitting that he's here.
1: This is Air News. Broncos star Dane Mariner has undergone limb-serving surgery following a serious injury in Saturday night's clash.
6: Mariner initially suffered a cork to his right quad against the Roosters. After medical clearance, he returned to play in the final 15 minutes. But the injury turned critical overnight, with significant swelling and pain signalling the onset of acute compartment syndrome. He was rushed to hospital by ambulance in the early hours of Sunday morning for limb-saving surgery. His recovery timeline remains unknown until the swelling subsides. Georgina Winter, Brisbane.
1: The Reds secured a 30-21 victory over the Brumbies on Saturday night, reclaiming the Rod McQueen Cup for the first time in 4 years. The win puts them into fourth place on the ladder ahead of Friday night's high-stakes clash with the Chiefs. Halfback Kaladi Thomas says the team will need to deliver a strong performance.
7: They got a lot of strike power. Their back three is pretty dangerous. Even in their forward pack, they got a solid forward pack. So the boys going to have a big challenge ahead, but I know we're super keen and excited to rip in and hopefully put out a good performance this week.
1: And more accolades for Matilda's captain Sam Kerr after a milestone moment in the Women's Super League.
8: That's a great ball and steered in by Sam Kerr. Chelsea history maker, the outright top scorer in the Barclays WSL ever.
1: Kerr's goal helping Chelsea to a 3-1 win over Leicester, taking her to 64 goals for the club. Australian Independent Radio News.
9: God's promise for today comes from Psalm 46. God is your refuge and strength, always ready to help in time of trouble.

Have you ever felt worthless as you looked around at what all those other people were achieving and compared it with your own miserable, rotten existence? Perhaps that's overstating it a tad, but isn't that how we sometimes see ourselves? As completely worthless in the scheme of things. Hi, I'm Bernie Diamond, and welcome again to Fresh. As worthlessness goes, I think you'll agree that nothing on planet Earth could be more useless than bird poo. But in the 19th century, bird droppings, guano, became white gold. Rich in nitrogen, it was a miracle fertilizer fueling global agriculture. Peru's Guano Islands drew international attention, prompting the US to pass the Guano Islands Act in 1856, allowing Americans to claim guano-rich territories. Spain seized the Chincha Islands in Peru in 1864, sparking a war. A decade later, Peru and Bolivia clashed in the War of the Pacific, again over nitrate-rich guano territory. All this not about oil or gold, but bird poo, the most unlikely resource that shaped empires, fueled conflict, and fed the world. There's an even greater battle raging today over something that perhaps you may consider to be a bit on the worthless side too. Said Jesus of Satan and himself in John chapter 10, verses 10 and 11, "The thief comes only to steal, kill, and destroy. I came that they may have life and have it abundantly. I am the good shepherd. The good shepherd lays down his life for the sheep." As Charles Spurgeon once said, "Ponder how valuable your soul must be for Satan to pursue it tirelessly and the King of Kings to lay down his life for it." Worthless? Not on your life. That's God's word, fresh for you today. Friend, I am so passionate about seeing you live in the victory over your sin and circumstances that Jesus died and rose again to give you. So let me encourage you to subscribe to our YouTube channel at ChristianityWorks.tv. I'd love to share more of God's Word with you because the Word of God is alive and active. It is the power to transform your life. Amen. Again, you'll find our YouTube channel at ChristianityWorks.tv. May you be blessed as you receive his word.

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1: For many, to create art is to create something to be seen, experienced, and even praised by others. 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It reminds me of the story in the Bible where a lady breaks an alabaster jar of expensive perfume over Jesus' feet. There were those present who saw this as a terrible waste and missed seeing it for what it truly was, an act of worship. And Jesus affirms the woman's actions. A lavish outpouring is never wasted. It's true worship.
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1: Here is an amplified promise from the book of John chapter 15, verses 15 and 16, to inspire and encourage you. 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You have not chosen me, but I have chosen you, and I have appointed you, I have planted you, that you might go and bear fruit and keep on bearing, and that your fruit might be lasting, that it may remain, abide, so that whatever you ask in my Father's name, as presenting all that I am, he may give it to you.
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1: I've got a little dog named Frankie. I've trained him to obey the basic commands, although I can't say he's graduated with honour and distinction yet. One of the things he has trouble with is fetch. He's quite good at running after a ball or a stick and grabbing it in his mouth. But even if he does manage to come back, he's not so good at letting it go so you can throw it again and keep playing with him. It kind of defeats the purpose, doesn't it? In a way, God plays fetch with us. He gives us blessings and then he asks us to let them go, just so he can bless us further. But because too often we don't want to let go, the blessings stop. When you keep God's blessing for yourself and don't share it, it stops being a blessing. It can even become a curse. Remember, it's good to fetch, but it's even better to let go.
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0: 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Wow.

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Our daughter's just turned 21. We bought her a new turntable with speakers and plenty of vinyl records. Now, you see, vinyl's making a comeback big time. Seems there's something magical and tangible about it. Sure, Spotify is amazing. Digital music is the here and now. But vinyl, it's a link to the past, a time before we think everything was kind of disposable. Vinyl has captured a new generation who like the idea of something lasting longer than a week. It reveals a longing for something stable, older than ourselves. You know, I think that's what makes Christianity so compelling. It didn't spring up yesterday. It's a timeless message about God's grace. And like vinyl, it seems to go out of fashion from time to time, but like vinyl, it's back. Perhaps we're not so impressed by the failed promises of the latest things all the time. Digital spirituality could come and go, but vinyl spirituality, well, it keeps on spinning. This is Stephen McAlpine with God in 60 Seconds. To open more space for reflection and conversation about God, go to thirdspace.org.au.

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0: It's been my observation over the past 15 or 20 years that the woman who loves her home and family is rather suspect in the eyes of many. Hi, I'm Chuck Swindoll. One authority writes, "The mother's traditional responsibilities have become matters of disrespect and ridicule. Rearing children and maintaining a home hold very little social status in most areas of the world." Now, I'll tell you, that's a sobering statement. But it doesn't have to be the way we view mothers. We know these women are doing a God-appointed and God-anointed job. Have you hugged your mom today? Do it while you can. Let her know you honor the word mother.
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0: G'day, Graham Hush from Neighbourhood Watch here again with another home and personal safety tip. When a visitor, tradesperson or charity worker knocks on your door, try to answer it from the other side of the locked security screen. Charity workers should have identification clearly visible. Service repair and salespeople should be able to produce some form of ID. 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Use the phone book or some other means to find the number rather than relying on any number the person gives you. This has been a message from your local Neighbourhood Watch.
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0: Many claim that our eyes' retinas are wired backwards. Thus, they say, our eyes could not have been specially designed because an intelligent creator would have wired them correctly. But this claim doesn't make sense. After all, octopus retinas are wired in the supposedly correct way, but their sight is poor compared to ours. Ophthalmologist Dr. Peter Gurney has shown that there are good reasons our retinas are wired the way they are. In particular, it allows the photoreceptors to be in close contact with two special tissues behind the retina that are necessary for regenerating the photoreceptors and absorbing excess heat. But these tissues are both opaque, so if our retinas were wired the other way, you'd be trying to look through two opaque surfaces, which would mean you'd see nothing. And then the eagles have the same wiring as us, and they are renowned for their eagle eyes. Maybe the Creator got it right after all.
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0: Hi, Kirk Pengilly from INXS here. 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

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Hurried to the window, and looked down into the street, expecting swords and torches.

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Circumstance and speculation

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1: And I'm Joanna. When I brought Estelle home from hospital, I whispered into her tiny ears, "Welcome to your new home. 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
6: Down through the ages, many scholars have wondered, why would God allow the Old Testament book of Esther to be included in the Bible? After all, it's a book that never mentions his name. Hi, I'm Clayton Bjelland, and today on Insight for Living, Chuck Swindoll assures us that God is present in every detail, even when he appears silent. This is the first message in a biographical series on Esther, and in this opening study, Chuck will help us understand the historical context that qualifies this book as a powerful display of God's sovereign control. He titled today's message, God's Invisible Providence.
7: We live our lives under the careful, loving, gracious, albeit sovereign hand of our God. And the movements of time and history are precisely according to his reckoning, exactly as he ordained it. Remember, all the while, he is invisible. And I think we could call the presence of God his invisible providence. Providence, I'm intrigued with the word. Provideo is the Latin from which we get the word providence. Pro means before or ahead of time. Video, we get our word video from it. I see. I see ahead of time. God seeing ahead of time the events of life, which we, of course, can never do. We're good at history. We're poor at prophecy. We're good at looking back, 20/20 vision every time. Or often. We're blind when it comes to 1 minute from now. We have no idea. But God, provideo, invisible in his provideo, is continually, constantly, and successfully at work. You know what? It drives us crazy. We have highs and we have lows. He blesses and we thank him. He tests and we squirm. We weep. We grieve. We cry. We shake our heads. And in none of this he changes. Who can say unto him, what are you doing? We blossom and flourish like leaves on a tree and wither and perish, but naught changes thee. Of course not. He is God. He is not fickle nor moody. He is having his way, and it will not be frustrated. And my friend, if you think he has met his match with you, you are in for one gigantic surprise. He will bring you, if necessary, to nothing to get your attention. He will, if necessary, crush you like Nebuchadnezzar the king. Because God and God alone is calling the shots in this thing called life. Now then, we're ready for Esther. Let me introduce to you the five people who are the main characters of the book. The first two verses of the book include the name of a man whose name is hard to pronounce. He is the king of the land. He thinks he's ruling, but it's God and God alone who rules. It took place in the days of, here's the name, Ahasuerus. Ahasuerus. It's the same one mentioned elsewhere as Xerxes, a Persian king named Ahasuerus. He looks like he is powerful. He is reigning from India to Ethiopia, over 127 provinces. In those days, he sat on the throne, which was located in the Washington, D.C. of Persia, a place named Susa. You'll read about Susa through the book of Esther. So first we have a king named Ahasuerus, or Xerxes, who sits on a throne in the capital city of Susa. He's married to a woman named Vashti, V-A-S-H-T-I. She's mentioned in verse 9 as the queen. Queen Vashti also gave a banquet. She's mentioned again in verse 11, verse 12, verse 15, 16, 17. She's seen often in the early part of the book. Some of you folks will like her. She is a strong-minded, independent-thinking woman who refuses to cooperate with her husband's request. Some of you won't like her. Usually men don't like Vashti. She's a strong-willed woman, independent of mind, who is determined not to be paraded before Ahasuerus' male friends. And this leads to a major conflict. In fact, it leads ultimately to some kind of beauty contest. We'll look at all of that next time. I'm calling next time's sermon, "There She Goes, Miss Persia." And we'll introduce that later on. The third character is a wicked officer in the court of the king named Haman, H-A-M-A-N, chapter 3, verses 1 and 2. Get acquainted with Haman, you'll hate him. You'll spend a lot of time seeing a lot of people modeled in the life of Haman. He is an anti-Semitic officer, very wealthy, very conceited leader who was given influence and even authority. Listen, after these events, King Ahasuerus promoted Haman, the end of the verse, over all the princes who were with him and all the king's servants who were at the king's gate bowed and paid homage to Haman, for so the king had commanded concerning him. Verse 10, the king took his signet ring from his hand. That's like reaching into your wallet and pulling out your charge card and giving it to someone under your authority and saying, you may spend as you please. As you guide this kingdom, you have the treasury of Persia in your hand. He gave him the signet ring from his hand. He gave it to Haman. So Haman is a wicked officer in the king's court. So we've got Ahasuerus, the king, Vashti, the queen, Haman, the wicked ruler serving under the king. Fourth is a man named Mordecai. Go back to chapter 2, verse 5. He is not a Persian. He is a Jew living in Persia. Oh, wait. We read in verse 5, there was a Jew in Susa, the capital, whose name was Mordecai, the son of Jair, son of Shimei, son of Kish, a Benjamite. Why is he there? Look at the next verse. Who had been taken into exile. Now, the who is a reference to Kish. Mordecai wasn't taken into exile. Back in his genealogy, Kish was. He had been taken into exile from Jerusalem with the captives who had been exiled, with Jeconiah, king of Judah, whom Nebuchadnezzar, the king of Babylon, had exiled. Now, I remember when I was a kid about 8 or 9 and a preacher read a verse like that, I checked into Never Never Land. I thought, who cares? And I always wondered, why didn't the preacher stop and explain what all that rigmarole is about? Now that I'm a preacher, for the sake of nine-year-olds who may wonder, let me pause and give you a little background, because it sounds like a tongue twister. Years before, the Jews had a civil war. Now, track this with me. They had a civil war, and like America in its civil war, they broke between the North and the South. Neither one of the groups walked with God, not consistently. And finally, God judged the North and sent Assyria in and brought them under bondage. The South continued on for over 100 years, and then God brought judgment because of their disobedience, and their king was a man named Jeconiah. The Northern Kingdom, the Southern Kingdom were called different names. The Northern Kingdom was called Israel. The Southern Kingdom was called Judah. Jeconiah is mentioned in the verse we just read. Nebuchadnezzar was the commanding king of Babylon that overthrew the Southern Kingdom. And he brought with him into exile the Jews who were still living in the Southern Kingdom. Babylon finally fell into the hands of Persia. You've heard of the Medes and the Persians. And the Medo-Persian Empire, Ahasuerus reigned over that vast kingdom, as we just read in the first part of it, from India to Ethiopia. And it consumed the land of Palestine. So the Jews were forced out of Zion, and they moved in exile to live in the land of Persia, ultimately in the land of Persia. Now, before too many years, they were given the freedom to go back to Jerusalem. Some went back under the leadership of a man named Zerubbabel. Others went back under the leadership of a man named Ezra. And a third group went back under the leadership of Nehemiah. Some stayed in Persia. That's what Esther's all about. It's a slice of history from the life of a few Jews, or really many Jews, who remained in Persia under Persian rule and did not go back to their homeland. Lest you think God forgot them, the book of Esther is given as a reminder he did not. Mordecai was among the Jews who remained in Persia during the reign of Ahasuerus. He is a godly man, but his most significant role has not been mentioned. It appears in verse 7. Look, he was bringing up Hadassah. You don't know much about her until you read on. That is Esther. Her Persian name means star, like star in the night. She's the star of the story. She's the heroine. She actually becomes the queen. He was bringing up Esther, his uncle's daughter, for she had neither father nor mother. We're not told why. We're not told when she lost them. This young lady was beautiful of form and face, and I might add, strong of character. And when her father and mother died, Mordecai took her as his own daughter. If Persian law allowed for adoption, she became adopted. If not, she became a part of his foster home. Immortal, invisible, God only wise and light and accessible, hid from our eyes. Who would have ever thought God would have his hand on some forgotten orphan, a little girl who had lost her mother and dad? Who would ever expect that a Mordecai, a Jew, a no-name, in the great land of Persia where Ahasuerus and Haman ruled in evil, who would ever expect that Mordecai, as his hands and arms would touch this lovely young woman and rear her to be a woman of God, who would ever expect that she would be the link to the survival of the Jews? She is, of course, the fifth and main character of the book. And let me say to you, you who have experienced such brokenness and crushings in your life, you who may feel that your past is so colored, so disjointed, so fractured, that there is no way in the world God can make reason and meaning out of where you have come from, you have not learned yet some lessons from Esther. Here was a little girl who cries her heart out at the death of her parents, who feels the warmth and love of a home, and moves in and lives and grows and becomes a beauty within and without, and becomes the link of survival for the entire nation of the Jews. Take heart. God and God alone can do such things. And it's all so wonderfully invisible as he works in the silence of events. Let me show you just a few. May I do that as we uncover the plot of this great book? Look at chapter 2 and the end of the chapter. Now, I'm going to have you put something on the back burner and just kind of let it simmer like you would a good soup. Okay? I'm going to read you something that sounds innocuous, insignificant, but it becomes, in God's unfathomable plan, the link to survival. Listen to the minutes that later found their way into the Chronicles. In those days, verse 21, chapter 2, while Mordecai was sitting at the king's gate, Bigthan and Teresh, they sound like bad guys, don't they? They are. They're wearing dark hats. Bigthan and Teresh, two of the king's officials from those who guarded the door, became angry and sought to lay hands on King Ahasuerus. It's another way of saying there was a conspiracy to assassinate him. But the plot became known to, there's our guy, Mordecai. And Mordecai told, of course, his adoptive daughter, Esther. And Esther informed the king in Mordecai's name. Now, when the plot was investigated and found to be so, they were both hanged on gallows. Who? Well, Bigthan and Teresh. And it was written in the book of the Chronicles in the king's presence. Who cares? I mean, honest to Pete, who cares about Bigthan and Teresh? Nobody. Only a secretary writing down in the Chronicles, Bigthan and Teresh got hanged today. Thanks to Mordecai, period. You put that on the back burner, okay? Because what you would call an insignificant day is a secretary. Not for Bigthan and Teresh, but for a secretary. What you would say is insignificant, who really cares, becomes vital in the plan of God. I love this about God. Why? Because he is unfathomable and unsearchable. Albeit invisible, he is nevertheless invincible. Then, as well as now, Haman hates Mordecai because Mordecai will not bow to him. So Haman talks the king into a game plan. If you follow my rules, I will pour money into your treasury. All I ask is that you give me the right to rid the land of all these Jews. 50 and more times the word Jew appears in Esther. I think it's the key word of the book. And so the king Ahasuerus, believing in Haman and ignoring such simple things as antisemitism from a Gentile ruler, Ahasuerus passes it off with the passing of his hand. Go ahead, do whatever you need to do. Sure as the world, Mordecai gets the word and becomes worried. Pacing back and forth, he decides Esther has to know the plan. See, nobody knows Esther's a Jew, a Jewess. He told her not to tell anybody, and she didn't. Even though she becomes queen, no one knows she's Jewish. So Mordecai comes near the court of the king and says, I need to get a message to Esther. End of chapter 4. Turn there. Now, remember what I told you to keep in your mind. Just let it linger there. Minutes from the Chronicles. Look at chapter 4, verse 13. Mordecai told them to tell Esther, do not imagine that you in the king's palace can escape any more than all the Jews. For if you remain silent at this time, relief and deliverance will arise from the Jews from another place. You think he didn't believe in the preservation of the Jews? It may not be you, Esther, will be killed, but someone else will deliver, and you and your father's house will perish. And I love this. And who knows whether you have not attained royalty for such a time as this? Esther, listen. Who knows? But that God's hand was on that beauty contest. God's hand was on your being appointed queen. God's hand was on your knowing me and my getting the message from Haman that the Jews will be killed. And you were appointed for such a time as this. Don't be silent. Speak. Plead with the king. Stop it. I've heard some people say the reason they can't believe in the sovereignty of God is that it makes you passive. I see no passivity in Esther. If anything, the sovereignty of God makes me active. It drives me before him and says to him, Lord, put me in the process. Get me involved in your action plan. Speak through me. Use my model. Use my message. Use my actions. He said to her in verse 16, go, look at the action. Assemble all the Jews who were found in Susa and fast for me. This is what Esther told Mordecai. Fast for me. Don't eat or drink for 3 days, day or night, and my maidens will fast in the same way. And thus I will go into the king, which is not according to the law. And if I perish, I perish. Are you raising a daughter like that? Are you influencing her so that someday when she is in that epical place of significance and decision, she will say, if necessary, if I have to perish, I perish. Give of thy sons to bear the message glorious. Give of thy wealth to speed them on their way. Pour out thy soul for them in prayer victorious, and all thou spendest, Jesus will repay. You stand beside their bedside some nights and say, Lord, raise her up to be an Esther. Raise him up to be a Mordecai. Speak your message through them. Make decisions for state and for nation through this precious child of mine. If I perish, I perish. Now, in the meantime, nobody knows about this. It's whispered among the Jews, just as in the depths of Europe in the late 30s and early 40s, in the whole underground work of preserving Jews, there was a Holocaust at hand. It wasn't the first, and it will not be the last. There was a replay of the same kind of events. Esther plans a meeting with the king. Haman thinks she wants to honor him because she asks him to come along. Esther gets the two of them together and says, I've got a plan. I want to have a banquet, and I want to announce my plan when we get together. She says in verse 8 of chapter 5, if I found favor in the sight of the king, and if it pleased the king to grant my petition to do whatever I request, may the king and Haman come to the banquet, which I shall prepare for them. Tomorrow I will do as the king says. Haman was thrilled. He thought, I have been invited with King Ahasuerus. Xerxes and I are going to have a time with the queen. I mean, she really thinks I'm something. On the way back home, he runs into Mordecai, who will not stand up or tremble before him, and he's infuriated. So when he gets home, he says to his wife, she's quite a lady, Zeresh. He says to her, that Mordecai drives me nuts. Kind of a Swindoll paraphrase. Verse 14, Zeresh and all of his friends said, build some gallows, build them 75 feet high, called here 50 cubits, and ask the king to have Mordecai hanged on the gallows and go joyfully with the king to the banquet. The advice pleased Haman, and he got all of his guys together. They brought all these 2x4s, and they started building 7.5 stories of gallows.
6: Haman's men are swinging hammers in the dark, building gallows that was 75 feet high. And across town, the king can't sleep. Now, that's not a coincidence. That's providence. You won't want to miss what happens next in this gripping story when Chuck Swindoll continues his study about Esther, a woman of strength and dignity. Esther's story is one you don't want to rush past, because every chapter holds something worth sitting with, a question worth wrestling through, a truth worth writing down. Our Searching the Scripture Bible Study Workbook gives you the tools to do exactly that. 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Because what God says to you in His Word matters. And so to request your Bible Study Workbook for Esther, head to ifl.org.au. That's ifl.org.au. I'm Clayton Bjellin, inviting you to hear Chuck Swindoll describe what he calls God's invisible providence tomorrow on Insight for Living.
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1: Lord, why? 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
2: When crisis or challenge hits, our lives are full of uncertainty. Pastor Greg Laurie says, don't let what we're uncertain about affect what we're certain about.
1: You know, life is full of questions. And even after we become Christians, we still have questions. I can be honest with you and say, I have questions for God. But one day, all of my questions are going to be answered, and yours are going to be too. Isn't that great to know?

0: More than 80% of Generation Z kids say that they're stressed out. 4 out of 5. 1 in 3 adults lose sleep over their finances. And nearly 3/4 fear the future. Is that the way that God wants us to live? Today on A New Beginning, Pastor Greg Laurie brings us a biblical antidote for the anxiety that grips our hearts. We'll follow the example of a reluctant warrior in the Old Testament and see how the same God that gave him courage can give us courage too.
1: I want to look at what Jesus has to say to the person who is afraid. And that person might be you. You might come here to church today filled with fear or anxiety. And this is a story of a man who was afraid, and Jesus came to him. This man's name was Gideon. And Gideon was hiding from his enemy, the Midianites. And in his encounter with Christ, his life was changed. He went from being fearful to being faithful, from hiding to fighting, from panic to purpose. And man, you want to talk about things being upside down. Against the backdrop of Gideon's life, we have the book of Judges that introduces us to him. And in Judges 17:6, it says that in those days, Israel had no king, and whatever seemed right in the eyes of the people, they did. Everyone did what seemed right in their own eyes. If we were to put that in the 60s vernacular, we would say everyone was doing their own thing. And that's really true of our culture today. Everyone is doing what is right in their own eyes. So God raised up 13 judges to judge his people through these difficult times. And Israel was going from bad to worse. And when you contrast the book of Joshua, which that's a book of conquest, Judges is a book of defeat. Joshua is about the adventures and exploits of Israel as they obeyed God and entered into the promised land, while Judges is a book of unbelief and disobedience. And so everyone's doing what they want to do. And what happens? Jesus shows up. Jesus always shows up. No matter what you're going through, he will show up in your life. When things are going great and when things are not going so great. I think it's important for us to call on the Lord in the time of trouble. But it's also important for us to give thanks to him when he's gotten us through the time of trouble. I like what it says in James 5:13. If anyone is among you is in trouble, let him pray. Is anyone happy? Let him sing songs of praise. So probably right now, you're either in trouble or things are going reasonably well. If you're in trouble, pray. Absolutely pray. But if things are going well, just remember to give God thanks for that. So it's around 1256 BC, and Israel is reaping the consequences of bad decisions they made earlier. They were to drive out the inhabitants of the land. They were to destroy them, but they half did the job. And the Midianites were left and they grew stronger. And now as time has passed, the Midianites are dominating, even terrorizing the people of Israel. You know, it can happen in our own lives too. We'll deal with a certain problem in our life, but we won't deal with it completely, like a tree. You know how trees sometimes start tearing things apart as the roots spread through your yard? So you got to remove that tree. But you can't just chop the tree down. You got to take the roots out too. You got to take the stump out as well. Otherwise, it will come back again with a vengeance. And that's what Israel was facing, as things they should have dealt with earlier were now coming back to haunt them. But the Lord shows up and he brings deliverance to them through a man named Gideon, because Jesus meets fearful people where they are. So we're introduced to Gideon in Judges chapter 6, starting in verse 11. Read along with me. The angel of the Lord came and sat beneath the great tree at Ophrah, which belonged to Oprah Winfrey. No, I threw that in because you were thinking it. Of the clan of Abiezer. Gideon, the son of Joash, was threshing wheat at the bottom of a wine press to hide the grain from the Midianites. The angel of the Lord appeared to him and said, "Mighty hero, the Lord is with you." Kind of a funny scene. Here's a guy hiding from his enemies, hoping they don't see him. And an angel shows up and says, "Mighty hero, The Lord is with you. He's probably looking, like, he's talking to someone else. What, you talking to me? Me, a mighty hero? The Lord is with you. And then Gideon says, well, if the Lord is with us, why has all of this happened to us? And where are all the miracles our ancestors told us about? Didn't they say the Lord brought us out of Egypt and now the Lord has abandoned us and handed us over to the Midianites? And the Lord said to him, go with the strength you have to rescue Israel from the Midianites. I am sending you. We'll stop there. What a powerful text that is. Heard the story of a mother that was reading Bible stories to her little girl. And as she heard the great stories of the heroes of the Bible, Moses, Joshua, Daniel, Esther, and others, she said, Mommy, it seems like God was more exciting back then. You know, and you might wonder, well, why can't I see something like I see in the Bible? You know, you hear things that have happened in the past. Oh, the Jesus Revolution. I hear about that. Why can't we have that in our generation? And maybe we're starting to have that right now because God is certainly at work. Or you might say, well, God's working in that person's life. Why isn't he working in my life in the same way? God healed that girl. God provided for that guy. The Lord got this other person out of that crisis, but I'm still sick and I still need his provision and I'm still facing a crisis. And that's what Gideon was saying. Lord, why? Why is this happening to me? It's interesting. You know, life is full of questions. And even after we become Christians, we still have questions. I can be honest with you and say, I have questions for God, unanswered questions. But I've learned in life that I cannot live on explanations, but rather on the promises of God. But one day, all of my questions are going to be answered, and yours are going to be too, when we stand before God. And 1 Corinthians 13 says, right now we see things imperfectly like puzzling reflections in a mirror, but then we will see everything with perfect clarity. All I know now is partial and incomplete, but then I will know everything completely as I am known by God. Isn't that great to know? So Gideon says, why? And God responds with who? As in, you got the wrong question, buddy. Don't be asking why. Be asking, who should I turn to? So Gideon says, why is this happening? God says, I am with you. I'm with you. That's the answer I'm giving to you. You are not alone in what you are facing. And Christ appears to him. Now remember, we're calling these Christophanies. That's a theological term for an appearance of Jesus in the Old Testament. The first Christophany we looked at together was in the book of Genesis when Abraham offered his son Isaac in obedience to the Lord, and the angel of the Lord appeared, who was none other than Jesus Christ. Then we looked at Jacob wrestling with an angel, which turned out to be Jesus, because he said afterwards, I've wrestled with God and I've seen God face to face. Then Joshua, who encountered the angel of the Lord, or actually Jesus, before he went into battle against Jericho. And here we are now with Gideon having an encounter with Jesus. You say, well, Greg, you're wrong because the Bible says an angel of the Lord came to him. Well, actually, it says the angel of the Lord came to him. The angel. That's different from an angel. Now, if an angel were to appear right now, it'd be pretty awesome. Angels are magnificent creatures, and they are surrounding the life of the believer, and they are actively involved in our lives. And in fact, the Apostle John had an angel appear to him, and he bowed down to worship it, and he was strictly forbidden to do that by the angel. But this encounter is different because first it's identified as the angel of the Lord, and then the narrative shifts, and we find Gideon calling him the Lord. And also this angel, or the Lord, says, I am sending you. So he uses the first person pronoun, assuming divine authority. So it's not an angel, it's Jesus. And Jesus is commissioning Gideon to lead the people of Israel into battle. This is commissioning Gideon to lead the people of Israel into battle.

me, I'm the last guy you should choose to do this. Look at verse 15. But Lord Gideon replied, how can I rescue Israel? My clan is the weakest in the whole tribe of Manasseh, and I'm least in my entire family. Another translation put it this way, I'm the runt of the litter. So not too long ago, I was thinking about buying a dog. My wife is not in favor of this, and she hates sweeping up after dogs. But I was looking at a possible dog because we have friends in the church. They have a chocolate lab, and it just had a litter. They said, you want to come see the puppies? She said, Kathy said, don't buy a puppy. But I went over and I'm playing with the puppies and they're so adorable. And some were black and some were dark brown. And I said, ooh, I like this one. Oh, that one's spoken for. Okay. I like this aggressive one. Now that one's already been bought. Oh, what about this one? That one's already spoken for. Well, what's left? And they show me this one kind of sad little puppy. He would just sit there, sort of fall over. Not really, but he was in the pick of the litter. He was a runt of the litter, literally. Now, I wish I could tell you, but I bought that puppy, and he's a wonderful dog. I didn't buy him. I didn't want him. I don't know who ended up with him. But let me just say, even he would be better than any dog with the word oodle in its name. How many of you own some kind of an oodle, a labradoodle? Raise your hand. Get out. No, don't. Okay, now, let me give you my opinion. And it's not a criticism as much as it's an observation. Because I wondered, what is with these oodles? What's with the labradoodles and all the rest of them? Because they all seem to have the same collective personality. They're very active. They run around a lot. They don't always seem to obey their owners. So I did a little deep dive and why is this happening? I'm not the only one who thinks it. I say the Labrador, very affectionate, loyal dog. Poodle, very intelligent dog. Something weird happens when you put it together. Oh, but Greg, they're hypoallergenic. Duly noted. Still. Anyway, I digress. So, because I know I'm offending people right now and there's no point in going on. But you probably know I'm right. But Gideon was the runt of the litter. So Gideon says, who am I? And I love the Lord's response. Who am I? Verse 15, the Lord says, that's not the issue. It's who am I? Not who are you? Who cares who you are? Who am I? And I'm going to be with you. And the Lord calls him a mighty hero. Hey, mighty hero, the Lord is with you. I think Gideon felt more like a pathetic zero than a mighty hero. But God doesn't just see you for what you are. He sees you for what you can become. You know, we see a vacillating Simon. God sees a rock-like Peter. We see a hate-filled, persecuting Saul of Tarsus. God sees a powerful Apostle Paul. We see a frightened Gideon. God sees a military leader, and he chooses him. I mean, to call Gideon a mighty hero, that would be like seeing some kid who can't throw a football and saying, hey, Tom Brady, let me ask you a question. Or finding some kid who's failing in class and saying, Einstein, come up here. It's kind of a joke, but it wasn't a joke. God saw him for what he would be. But before public victory, we have to obey God at home. So the Lord says, here's your first test, Gideon. Before you lead the troops into battle, you got to make a stand in your home. So as it turns out, Gideon's father had erected an altar to Baal. The Lord showed Gideon he needs to tear the altar down, which Gideon did. And then the people were so angry, they said, we should execute Gideon. And the funny thing is his father was really moved by what he did and defended his son and got closer to the Lord as a result. But he took a stand in his own home. And I appreciate that. And I think it's important for us to never give up on our families. But also to remember this, the hardest people to reach with the gospel is your family. You know, and there comes a point where they don't need any more sermons. They need you to live the sermon. But every one of us should do everything we can to point our family to Christ. So if you're a kid living with your parents, be the best Christian kid you can be, especially if they're not believers. Do your chores, be responsible, be respectful.
And that's how you can win your parents to Christ. If you're a Christian woman married

loving woman. That's how you're going to reach them. The Bible even says you can do it without a word by the way that you live. And for a husband, if he is married to a non-Christian woman, he should love her as Christ loves the church. Even as we came to Christ because of his love for us, you can win that lady over in time, God willing. Don't give up on her. But I would like to say a word to men. How many men are there out there? Raise your hand if you're a man. Get up that muscular arm of yours. Men, God has called you to be the spiritual leader in your home. Ladies, you need to do everything you can to support him as the spiritual leader in your home. You should be able to say, guys, along with Joshua, as for me and my house, we will serve the Lord. Men, husbands, fathers, you should be reading the scripture to your children. You should be leading prayer. You should be saying, we're going to go to church now. You say, but what if my kids say, we don't want to go? Say, that's interesting. Get in the car, right? Be a man. Be a leader. Set an example. Here's some interesting stats you might consider. A survey was done that found if mother and father attend church regularly, mother and father, 72% of their children will attend regularly when they're young adults. That's pretty good. And chances are your kids, when they're young adults, are going to do the same thing. But it goes on. If only the father attends, 55% will attend church regularly. Sorry, ladies. If only the mother attends regularly, only 15% of the children will attend regularly. These are the stats. I didn't write them. But if neither mother nor father attends regularly, only 6% will remain faithful. You see how important an example is? You see how important that discipline is? So Gideon made a stand in his home. Now it's time to go to battle.

0: Such good counsel for all of us. Pastor Greg Laurie is bringing us practical insights from our study of the commissioning of Gideon today here on A New Beginning. And there is more to come in this message next time. When it comes to leading our families, it's important to emphasize how crucial it is that we're following the Lord ourselves. We can't show the way until we go the way. Do you have a personal relationship with God? If you'd like to start that kind of relationship, Pastor Greg would love to help.
1: He's only a prayer away, which means if you will call upon the name of the Lord right now through prayer, He will hear your prayer and answer your prayer. Listen, if you want Jesus Christ to come into your life, if you want Him to forgive you of your sin, if you want to know that you'll go to heaven when you die, just pray this prayer right now after me. Just pray, Lord Jesus, I know that I'm a sinner, but I know that you're the Savior who died on the cross for my sin and rose again from the dead. I turn from my sin now, and I choose to follow you from this moment forward as my Savior and Lord, as my God and my friend. In Jesus' name I pray. Amen.
0: Amen. 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
5: 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Nobody can help you, but you need some help. When you find yourself in one of those situations, where do you turn? So I want you to turn, if you will, to the 14th chapter of John and to remind you that Jesus is encouraging his disciples. He's going to be crucified the next day. They are very discouraged, and Judas has betrayed him, and he's begun to talk about some things. They don't quite figure out how they all match up. He said, "If you've seen me, you've seen the Father. I and the Father are one." And now he's talking about suffering and all the rest. But listen to these words of encouragement, because this 14, 15, 16 chapters of John really are words of encouragement. He's getting ready to leave them. And beginning in verse 16 of the 14th chapter, here's what he says. He says, "I will ask the Father, and he will give you another helper that he may be with you forever. That is the Spirit of truth, whom the world cannot receive because it does not see him or know him, but you know him because he abides with you and will be in you. I will not leave you as orphans. I will come to you." Very important for them to know that the whole fact of his leaving was already frustrating and confusing and fearful. Now he says, "I'm not going to leave you as orphans. I'll come to you." It's very interesting what he says in these next verses, because he offers them, promises them help. Help that will always be there. So the question is, who is this helper? What is this helper? And he says the helper is the Holy Spirit. Now listen carefully, because many people will sit in church pews for years and years and years and never understand who the Holy Spirit is. So let me explain to you who he is. The Holy Spirit is a person. He's not an it. And oftentimes people refer to him as an it. He's a person. He feels, he wills, he knows, just like we do, all the characteristics of a person. The Holy Spirit has them. Every time Jesus referred to him, he referred to him as a person. Notice what he says. "I will ask the Father, and he will give you another helper, that he may be with you forever." He may be with you, not it. 26th verse of the same chapter. "But the helper, the Holy Spirit, whom," not it, "whom the Father will send in my name." And something very significant in this passage of Scripture is this, back to this 16th verse. When he says, "I will ask the Father and he will give you another helper." Listen carefully. The word "another" is a little Greek word, allon, A-L-L-O-N, which means another just like. And what he was saying is, "I'm going to send you somebody just like me." Very significant, all these words. "I'm going to send you someone just like me, and he's going to be with you." And look at this. He says, "another helper, that he may be with you for how long?" Forever. Not until, not if, and in but I'm going to send you another helper who's going to be with you absolutely forever. That is the Spirit of Truth, whom the world can't receive because it doesn't see him and know him, but you know him because he abides with you and will be in you. Now, here's the issue. People who are unsaved know nothing about the Holy Spirit. Secondly, the truth is the Holy Spirit is not in them. He's separated from them because until you receive Jesus Christ as your personal Savior, the Holy Spirit does not live in a person's life. And so we're talking about, first of all, the person of the Holy Spirit. And second, I want you to know that he's not only the person of the Holy Spirit, but he's a person of the Trinity. That is, God the Father, God the Son, God the Holy Spirit. And when he says he will abide with you forever, he couldn't say that unless the Holy Spirit was omnipotent, omniscient, omnipresent. And so think about this. The Holy Spirit indwells every single believer. When you trusted Jesus Christ as your personal Savior, the Holy Spirit at that moment sealed you as a child of God. He comes to abide in you, to live in you, and he comes primarily as your helper. So think about this. One of the gifts of God to every single one of his children is the person of the Holy Spirit. He's the one who convicted you of your sin to begin with. He's the one who gives you the faith to believe. He's the one who makes you aware of the reality of who Jesus Christ is. He's the one who makes you aware of the fact that you need him. He's the one who brings you to confession and repentance of sin. He's the one who brings about this new birth in your life. And he's the one who comes in to seal you as a child of God. And the scripture says very clearly, if the Spirit of God is not within you, you are none of his. He's the one who bears witness to us that we are the children of God, a person of the Trinity. So think about this. You and I have within us a helper who is omniscient, knows all things, omnipotent, has all power, omnipresent, that is, all things are in his presence, but primarily he lives on the inside of us so that you can never be without him. You say, well, wait a minute, I could be without him. Listen to what Jesus says. He says he'll be with you forever. So if you happen to be one of those persons who believes that you can be saved and then you can be lost, then think about this. Jesus lied. And he didn't lie. He says he's coming to be with you and he's going to be with you forever. He didn't say he's going to be with you forever unless you deny me, Peter. He didn't. No. Unless you betray me. In other words, unless you sin. He doesn't say that. Once the Holy Spirit comes into your life and seals you as a child of God, you are forever a child of God and forever sealed. No one can break the seal of God in your life. You are sealed, he says, under the day of redemption, which means he seals you to the moment he takes you home to heaven. Think about this. And you see, the fact that we don't understand who the Holy Spirit is helps me understand, realize, that one of the reasons that people are not happy, they are not joyous as Christians. They're full of anxiety, full of fear, governed, and listen, and oftentimes plagued with fear and uncertainty and lack of security and all the rest in their life. Why? They don't realize who's living on the inside of them. The Spirit of the living God, the Holy Spirit, and he came to help. What did he say? He says, I will ask the Father. He will give you another helper that he may be with you forever. And then in that 26th verse, but the helper, the Holy Spirit, whom the Father will send in my name, he will teach you all things, bring all things to your remembrance. And then, for example, in the 15th chapter and the 26th verse, when the helper comes, whom I will send to you from the Father, that is the Spirit of Truth, who proceeds from the Father, he will testify about me. And you will testify also because you have been with me from the beginning. What is he saying? The Holy Spirit is a person. He's a person of the Trinity. All of the aspects of the Trinity, all of his wisdom, all of his knowledge, all of his understanding. And think about this. He knows all about your life, present, past, and future. He has all power to do anything and everything that you need for him to do in your life. You have this awesome gift within you, and I wonder how many times you turn to him to help you in your Christian life, to see you through difficulty, hardship, and trial. What does he say? He says, I'm going to send you a helper, just like me, Jesus says. The Father's going to send him. The Father and I are going to send you this helper who will live in you and be with you forever. How many believers ever even think about turning to him? How many believers ever think about depending upon him, asking him? And he was so important that Jesus said to those disciples, he said, I'm going away. And he said, but here's what I want you to do. He said, you must sit down, tarry ye, he says, in the city of Jerusalem until you be endued with power from on high. He's with you now. He's going to be in you and with you forever. At Pentecost, what happened? You remember they were praying together. The scripture says the Spirit of God fell upon them, this mighty rushing wind, and the Spirit of God baptized them into Christ. That is, he identified them with him. The Spirit of God came upon them and indwelt them. And from that moment on, every single believer, every person who trusts Jesus Christ as their personal Savior is indwelt by the Spirit of the living God, and he's there to help us in every single circumstance of life. And so, as you look at your life and as you face the situations and circumstances that you face, and sometimes they're very difficult, sometimes they're critical, sometimes they're emergencies, you're never alone. And oftentimes believers will say, I'm just alone these days. No, you're not. If you're saved, you're not alone. You may feel lonely, but you're not alone. In fact, how far can you go from the Spirit of God who lives inside of you? Can't get away from him. He has a work to do. He has a ministry to fulfill in your life and mine. He is God's omniscient. He's God's omnipresent helper, omnipotent helper, sent into your life and mine to enable us to live a godly life until he calls us home to be with him. So, if you happen to be one of those believers and you're sort of down in the dumps and you're saying, well, you know, I don't believe God's anywhere close by. I don't sense God. I don't feel God. And you just, you know, just talking about how bad things are. You need to stop and ask yourself the question, what is the truth about me? What is the truth about you? You trusted Jesus Christ as your Savior maybe last week, last month, 20, 40 years ago. And because of your ignorance of him, you have not taken advantage of this awesome person and power and love living on the inside of you that makes it possible for you to live this fantastic life. You say, well, no, wait a minute. This fantastic life. Look at all my troubles and trials and heartaches and burdens. I'll ask you two questions. Number one, how many of those did you bring upon yourself? How many of those did you bring upon yourself? Probably a lot of them. Secondly, what about those that you didn't bring upon yourself? You say, well, God let it happen. Well, he did. Well, why did he let it happen? God always has a purpose for every single thing. We claim Romans chapter 8 that he's causing all things to work together for good to those who call according to his purpose. Now watch this. Suppose you didn't have any problems, any heartaches, any burdens. What would you know about the love of God? Suppose you didn't have any emergencies, any real trials, any things that you just absolutely could not handle. Suppose you had none of those. You would never know how awesome God is to reach down into your life and your heart in those critical times and to be exactly what you need him to be to help you through those times. You would never know that if he didn't allow them. He sent the Holy Spirit to live on the inside of us in order to do what? To enable us to become the persons God wants us to be, achieve the things that God wants us to achieve. And you're out there working in your schoolwork, for example, or in your job, whatever it might be, and you're doing it on your own. You're not trusting God. You're not relying upon him. You don't ask the Holy Spirit to help you to do anything. Now, the Bible doesn't tell us to pray to the Holy Spirit, to pray to the Lord God himself, the Lord Jesus. And he says the Spirit is always doing what? The Spirit's always pointing us to Jesus. The Spirit's always pointing us to Jesus Christ, to glorify him. So look what God has done. While he sits in the heavens and reigns and rules over all things, and the Son sits beside him, interceding for all of his children, he has the Holy Spirit living on the inside of every single one of us, meeting every need of our life, ready and willing in every situation and circumstances to help us. He is our divine helper, but you don't call upon him. And then you wonder why you go through these situations. Believers, listen, would be happier, more peaceful, less anxious, more confident, more assured, more fruitful, more impacting if we took advantage of the person who lives on the inside of us. Well, now, what kind of a person is this? Well, first thing I know about him, he's very practical. That is, this isn't, listen, there's some people who have religion. We don't have religion. We have a faith. And our faith is in the one true God and in His Son, Jesus Christ, who went to the cross on our behalf, and in the Holy Spirit, whom the Father sent to live on the inside of us, to equip us and to enable us to face any and every circumstance of life. And so He's a very practical helper, because you can't come up with anything He's not willing to help you in. No situation, no circumstances, He's there to help us. And so when you say, well, I go through these difficult times in my life and my circumstances, but I want you to notice, that, for example, in this word that He uses here, notice He says, and I will ask the Father and He will give you another helper. Watch this. The word helper here, the Greek word is parakletos. Para mean alongside, and kletos is to be called. That is, the Holy Spirit is one whom the Father has called to do what? To walk alongside us, so to speak, and to do what? To help us. And remember this, if He's omniscient, He knows what's coming. If He's omnipotent, He can handle it. So you and I have someone who knows all about the future to warn us of things that are coming, to make us aware and to enable us, to strengthen us, to equip us. Very, very practical helper. We're not talking about some theological jargon. We're talking about somebody that Jesus called a person whom He sent because He knew you and I need help. Amen? We all need help at times in our life. And so He sent Him. He's a very practical helper. But not only that, He's a very personal helper. This isn't some thing. This is a person. And when I think about other religions, for example, and all the things that people go through to try to please and appease their God, and the gods, first of all, they can't speak, they can't hear, they can't do anything. It's all a waste of time. I know they don't like to hear about it, but it's the truth. It's a waste of time. We have a person. And you remember what Paul said when he went through Athens? He said, I see you've got some statues out here. One of them says to the unknown God, I'm telling you who He is. He is the Lord Jesus Christ, who came to save you from your sins and to fill you with the Spirit of the living God. He is a very personal helper. Listen, if He's living on the inside of you, what is it about you He doesn't know? He knows everything about us. Somebody says, that's the problem. That's what I don't like about Him. He knows everything. Well, you want Him to know everything when you're hurting. You want Him to know why you're hurting. You want Him to know the needs of your life. He knows all about us. He's a personal, listen, a personal messenger sent by the Father to us to live on the inside of us and to be with us forever for every situation, circumstance of life. Practical, very helpful, very personal. And one of the wonderful things about Him is that He's available. Listen, He is available 24 hours of every day, 60 minutes in it. Listen, in every hour, 60 seconds in every minute, in every millisecond, He's living on the inside of you, always available. So when you say, well, you know, I pray to God and He doesn't listen, that's not true. God can hear what you say. The question is, are you coming to Him in the right way? Are you coming to Him full of sin in your life and expecting God just to ignore all that? No, remember who's on the inside of you. Omniscient Holy Spirit, who is our helper. He's very practical, always available. And listen, He's also always adequate. You can't come up with anything that God can't handle. Isn't it amazing how we as believers oftentimes we say, oh, I believe the Bible from cover to cover. We read the verses and we see what they say, but when it comes to applying it to our life, we don't do it. Think about this. You have this adequate, available Holy Spirit who is omnipotent, has all power, can handle every situation, and you go calling your mother or calling someone else or asking somebody else, why don't you call on Him? You know when most people call on God? Tell me. When they've called on everybody else and they can't help Him. Listen, He's living on the inside of you. This is practical. This is real. And one of the reasons you don't have the joy that God wants you to have and the peace He wants you to have, He doesn't want His children full of anxiety and fretting and fuming about the future and security and all these other things. He's already taken care of every bit of that. And you say, well, what about these troubles He allows me to go through? Just to demonstrate His awesome love for you. That's one of the reasons. And what does it do? It drives us to God. And listen to this. Whatever drives you and me to God is good for us. Whatever drives us to God is good for us, because He'll work it out in such a way, it'll turn it for our good every single time. He's available. He's adequate. And listen, He's dependable. You don't ever have to worry about coming to him and asking about anything, and he's not going to be late. He's not going to be in a hurry. He's not wringing his hands. God loves you and me and wants the best for us, and he loves us so much. Listen, it's not enough for him to be in heaven. He says, I'm going to send you someone who's going to be in you, with you, and upon you forever. And he is going to be your helper, your parakletos, the one who's going to, I'm calling alongside you to walk with you through the fire, in the valley, on the mountaintop, when things are good, when things are bad, when everybody's happy, when everybody's sad, he's still there doing his work in your life.
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6: 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If Jesus is your Savior, you're never alone. A Moment with Charles Stanley reminds us of this promise.
5: God the Father, God the Son, God the Holy Spirit, three persons of the Trinity, make up the Godhead, which is one. The Father, the Son, and the Spirit. The Father, the great Creator, ruling and reigning over all. Jesus said he put all authority in his hands. His Jesus Christ, the Savior, God's substitute for your sin and mine, giving his life, redeeming us, seated at the Father's right hand. The Bible says he's ever interceding for us. Jesus said, the Father will send the Holy Spirit to live in you and with you. So who's living on the inside of you but the Holy Spirit? One of his primary reasons for living on the inside of us is to live, listen, in us and through us, the very life of Jesus. That's what he's all about. He's here to help you and me to face any situation, any circumstance of life, and to live out in us and through us, what? The very life of Jesus Christ himself. So where's Jesus? Seated at the Father's right hand. And so why did he send the Holy Spirit? Because he knew we couldn't do without him. But he says, I will not leave you as orphans. I'm going to send one, the Holy Spirit, to be in you, with you, and upon you, so that every single believer is sealed with the presence of the Holy Spirit. You could not be alone, even if you wanted to, once you trust Jesus Christ as your Savior.
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5: 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It says, guard your heart, for from it flow the wellsprings of life. Our heart is kind of all we have. You know, our values and our passions, our emotions, our thoughts, where we're going in life. And that's inside our skin. That's our ultimate boundary, is what's inside of us.
6: That's Dr. John Townsend. He's our guest today on Focus on the Family with Jim Daly. We're going to be talking about boundaries, particularly in marriage today. And I'm John Fuller.
7: John, this is such an important topic. You know, the family is the foundation to culture, and healthy families deliver a healthy culture. And I think that's one of the great difficulties we have right now, is for the culture to understand the importance of family and commitment in marriage and raising your children so they're healthy human beings. That's part of what we're trying to do here each and every day at Focus on the Family. We're doing it in that Christian context, and that's important to us. But our guest today has written a wonderful book with his colleague, Dr. John Townsend, along with Dr. Henry Cloud. And this is one of those books that every married couple should have, because it helps us to better understand the choices that we're making or contributing to breaking those loving relationships. And boundaries in marriage, this is deep stuff that will help you in such a great way.
6: Mm-hmm. And Dr. Townsend is a psychologist and best-selling author, and he's written a number of books. Obviously, this one, Boundaries in Marriage, Understanding the Choices That Make or Break Loving Relationships.
7: Dr. Townsend, welcome to Focus on the Family. Welcome back.
6: Glad to be here. Yes.
7: Always good to have you. Let's get into the content, Boundaries in Marriage. Let's start with, what is a boundary?
5: Well, simply put, it's a property line. It's whatever denotes the difference between what you are responsible for and own what you're not. Now, in our world, think about your home. Your home, if you went to your county seat and you have an apartment or a house or a condo or whatever, it would say, here's where the line ends and begins. And what's inside that home? If you've got a plumbing problem, it's your problem. Their plumbing problem is going to be theirs, and mine's going to be mine. And the way to look at it is, look at Proverbs 4:23. It says, guard your heart, for from it flow the wellsprings of life. Our heart is kind of all we have. You know, our values and our passions, our emotions, our thoughts, where we're going in life. And that's inside our skin. That's our ultimate boundary, is what's inside of us.
7: Why are boundaries important? It sounds almost antithetical to marriage, like we become one. And, you know, boundaries are not appropriate for people becoming one.
5: Right.
7: But why are they important?
5: And it's confusing sometimes, because you look at Genesis, that they be one flesh. You look at Ephesians 5, where it says they are one, and all this. And people say, well, what's this stuff of me having a me? Well, here's the thing. The Bible doesn't just teach oneness. It also teaches that you've got to be a complete person to come in and be that one. In other words, it requires a healthy two.
7: Yeah.
5: To make the one. Mm-hmm. Because think about all the passages you read about completeness, teleos, you know, maturity. We are called to be complete individuals, able to love and follow God, know our passion, know where we're going in life. Those two people are supposed to be on the path to individual maturity, and they make a great marriage when they become one. Your problem becomes when a person who is not complete, not mature, not growing in the Lord, in all, you know, career and life and values, when that person has not done that work and he or she marries somebody else to complete them, like that old Tom Cruise movie, You Complete Me?
7: Yeah,
5: well, that's not what the Bible says or the science says. And then all of a sudden the dynamic is, You're supposed to be my strength because I'm not strong. You're supposed to be good at math because I'm not. You're supposed to be the lover because I'm not a loving person. And the other person ends up being worn out and doesn't feel valued.
7: Yeah, carrying the load.
5: Carrying the load.
7: But it is really common. I mean, I think I have said that you know, the extrovert marries the introvert, the night owl, the morning person. Mm-hmm. I mean, part of this is humorous, but we are, it seems, at the 80-20 rule. We know there's always exceptions, but it seems like we're attracted to people that we have blank spots, mm-hmm. and that is appealing to us because we don't have that, mm-hmm. right? But that's different than being mature and complete in your character, your makeup. When you're attracted, if you're an extrovert, you're attracted to a thinking, deep-thinking introvert, mm-hmm. which would be my case with my wife. Mm-hmm. But, you know, in that context, is that generally true, or is that something that can distort the boundaries?
5: I'm not sure it's 80-20, but it could be. But the difference is the things about the fundamental aspects of character versus the styles that you appreciate.
7: Yeah.
5: So the extrovert may be a very mature extrovert, but goes, it's sure interesting to have you to be a reflective person and vice versa. Well, that's great. But when a person says, let's think of some foundation of character development, like being able to make an attachment and be vulnerable and bring out emotions in others. If somebody says, oh, you're the people person, I'll be the one that makes the money, or I'm the task person, that's not just appreciation of a style. That's the fundamental building blocks of what creates a mature person. If you're saying, you're going to do the part that I don't like to do, then you got a problem.
7: And in that context, that's where that becomes a heavy weight for that one in the marriage.
5: It does, because I think God built us, Jim, to all long for completeness. And so when you're looking for completeness, like she's going to finish this for me, you know, she has good boundaries and I don't have good boundaries. So she'll be the strong one, I'll be the easy to get along with Disneyland parent. Mm-hmm. And so they long for completeness, but they don't want to do the work or afraid of it. And the other person gets burdened with that. Well, I've got to be the math person. I've got to be the financial person. I've got to be the relational person. And the person's not saying, how do I learn from you? Which would be good. They're saying, you're better at that than me, so I don't have to.
7: You have literally counseled thousands of couples and talked to them about boundaries. What are some of the unhealthy examples of misunderstanding boundaries that you've encountered?
5: Well, let me give you kind of a triad of what the biggest elements of a good marriage are, and then tell you where the stories are.
7: Okay.
5: Then you see what goes wrong. The three things that make a good, healthy marriage, especially with boundaries, is first, obviously, love. You know, the sacrificial love we're supposed to have, the Bible says. But the second one is freedom. I've got to be able to make free choices, not compliant choices. I've got to be able to say, I want to do this or I don't want to do this, and you not try to control me or gaslight me or whatever. That's the freedom aspect. Love, freedom. And the third one is responsibility. I'm supposed to shoulder my weight, and I'm supposed to do my job in the marriage to love and provide and whatever, you know, my talents are, but I need to be responsible for my behavior with you. Then things go very well when all three people are seriously committed to love, freedom, and responsibility.
7: Yeah.
5: Now, let's get out of the equation, because boundary problems happen when somebody says, you're not free, you do it my way. I want you to be this, do this, pick this place. And it's not like, let's talk about it and go back and forth. When there's lack of freedom, and we know how important freedom is, Galatians 5 says that's why Christ died for us. When a person doesn't feel free, all of a sudden they feel controlled. And how do you love somebody when you feel controlled by them? And so one example would be the, in this case, it goes both ways gender-wise, but the controlling husband who says that I make the decisions here and you don't have input. Well, then she's not free. That's a problem. And yeah. She's going to feel disheartened. She's going to feel lack of love. Now you've got some problems. And then next you move to responsibility. Now, that's different than the freedom and controlling part. It's the part where everybody's supposed to shoulder their burden. If you've got somebody who's going to be a Peter Pan and says, well, I don't like that. I'm a free person. I'm impulsive. And you do all the heavy lifting because I want to have fun. All of a sudden, you got another problem, because a person starts to feel like, hey, I'm a parent and I'm married to a little kid here, and I've got to clean up after your messes.
7: Mm.
5: So those are two examples where the three things of love, responsibility, and freedom get violated.
7: Yeah.
5: And then somebody, sooner or later, it's not the person who's controlling. They don't tend to call a therapist. And it's not the person who's the impulse person, the free spirit. It's the person who's having to take the weight. And they call because they're in pain. Right. Something's not working, and then that's when they need help.
7: No, that's really interesting. And I, you know, digging into that control side, that freedom side or lack thereof, I mean, that's such a common thing. I think, too, the observation I have is these people aren't even aware, perhaps, of how they're doing that or why they're doing that, what creates the need to control. Speak to that. Is it insecurity or what drives a person in that context to over-control their spouse?
5: It can be a number of things, but the one that you come up with a lot is that they don't have self-control. The Bible says self-control is great. It's one of the fruit of the Spirit. And since they don't have self-control over their behavior and their thoughts and their mind, they try to control the other person so that it works. So I'll give an example. I was working with a couple where the wife was artistic and he was sort of more of the mechanical, and this could be a great marriage. But when she would be, you know, have a creative thought and he wanted to talk about something like the news or politics or whatever, and she wanted to be creative, he would get upset with her because she wasn't following what he wanted. And I said, so what's the problem here? He said, well, she doesn't listen to me, my interest in news and politics. And I said, that's the wrong answer. She's not perfect, but she's not doing anything wrong to talk about creativity sorts of things. Your problem is not that she does that. Your problem is that you can't stop what your line of thought is and listen to her. And so instead of you having the self-control to say, you know, I'll get to politics later when she's done because we have a partnership and love, that's a self-control issue. I'll just put my desires on the back burner a bit and have some self-control. You try to control her so she'll talk the way you want her to. And the lights came on. I said, you got your control problem is that you don't have self-control.
7: Wow.
5: And patience. Mm-hmm.
6: And you know, Dr. Townsend, your book has so many different stories and illustrations. Kind of an extreme one was a woman who was married to a husband, Regina and Lee. He was an alcoholic for, I think in the book you said, 19 years. So she had kind of put up with this. And I can see where she'd be afraid about losing the relationship. But one day she kind of found her voice. It didn't go like she might have wanted it to, but talk about kind of the boundary setting in that kind of extreme circumstance.
5: Yeah, and it took her a long time, John, as you mentioned, to get the courage. And the way the courage came was from her relationship with God and some really healthy, loving other people that supported her. She couldn't do it on her own. She was too terrified and thought she couldn't live without him and this sort of thing. So what she did first was she tried the patience.

0: and said, we will help you because we see that some things going on and there's no truth and love in your marriage. And we know that you want to be that way. So she didn't start off with anything major. She just said, this is a problem and I can't stop you. Boundaries aren't about stopping the other person. Then you're becoming controlling.
1: Right.
0: But it's about, we can't abide with this. And so I want you to get some help. Let's see some people together, go to AA. And he fought it and fought it and fought it. And she went and got professional help. All that, sometimes you have to do this where the person says, if you won't go to marriage counseling, I'll go by myself. I'll talk to the marriage counselor by myself with you not in the room. And a lot of times a spouse will go, I want to be in on that conversation.
2: Yeah, exactly.
0: If you're talking about me.
2: Yeah.
0: And they'll go, but in this case he wouldn't.
2: Mm-hmm. Yeah.
0: But she got great help, great church, great small groups and all that. And she finally said, as long as you continue drinking and you don't get any help, this isn't working for us. And I may have to move to another room in the house or something like that. And he blew up and said, no, I'm just leaving. And that was it. And for then. And he went and got an apartment because he didn't have a problem and she was the problem in all this. But the magical moment happened when she stuck to it, and she cried, and she wanted to take him back because she missed him and all this. He started missing her. He missed the love and the warmth and the kids and the great times. And like the prodigal son wakes up in the pig pen, he was miserable and knew he was. And so he kind of grumblingly said, I want to come back. And to her credit, she said, not till we get help. Because so many couples in these extreme cases, they'll say, okay, we're back together and everything's great. But the person's character hasn't changed and their addiction hasn't changed. She said, I've got some counsel that says we need a coach who will tell us when we're ready. And you're going to see your counselor. I'll see mine. We'll see ours. It was very complicated, but they did it. And when the coach tells us you're both healthy enough, then you do a trial. He didn't like that either. But she said, it's not going to work otherwise. You'll still be in the apartment. And so he came in, did the work, found out where his alcoholism came from, understood his own family origin, his own issues, changed, got sad, repented, grieved over things, got new skills, got new friends. And the coach finally said, yeah, you tried it for 3 months. It went well. I think you guys are okay. And they're okay.
2: Wow. That's so good.
0: But it takes that sometimes. But it works.
2: John, you know, when we do a program like this, we have to say if the spouse is in a physically or deeply emotional abusive situation, separation is a good thing, to go to a place of safety. And I want to make sure people hear that, because some, particularly women, will feel like we miss the mark if we don't express that need to get the wife and the kids to a safe place if the husband's out of control. So I would assume you agree with that.
0: Absolutely, Jim. You know, when you look in the Bible, there's a lot to be said in reading about marriages, reading what the Bible says that applies to marriage. For example, that passage I mentioned, Proverbs 4:23, guard your heart. Well, if somebody's being abused, they've got to guard their heart. And if the only way to guard their heart and their kids or whatever is to separate, they have to do it. Another one is shake the dust off your sandals sometimes. Another is let your yes be yes and your no be no. So there's biblical, all kinds of biblical mandates for that. But here's the thing that's so important to know. There are separations in marriage and there are structured separations. Those are very, very different and have to be understood. Separation may be, well, this is not working. We're both miserable. You just go over here and maybe in time you'll be better. Well, time alone never fixed a character. You have to have time plus people that give you the truth, plus people that love you, a process and skills. It's got to be time plus relationship plus truth in the growth process. That's what a structured separation is. Structured separation is, here's your goals. You're you tend to be financially irresponsible. I had a wife that he made a lot of money and she spent a lot of money and she didn't think anything was wrong with that. And so they had to have a separation because he was going bankrupt. And so, but it wasn't like, well, just go to your corners and then maybe one day you'll be nice. That's not how it happens. Nobody grows that way. She had to be with a financial planner, which she hated. She didn't like that, but she got it. It was important to her. And she had to have counseling. She had to find what was that money meant to her. And he had his own jobs about being codependent and, you know, being compliant and all that. They had their tasks of growth that were led by people who were mature. And then they came back together on a time level with structure. A structure.

0: structure separation, you've got a much better chance of the marriage getting the marriage you never thought you could have.
1: Yeah.
0: But separation alone just doesn't do it.
1: Right. And you advocate for that in terms of separation can be a healthy thing to get your bearings. Even the story you just shared where the alcoholic husband mm-hmm. came to his senses. You're giving them a prodigal moment, you know, mm-hmm. that they can wake up because you're depriving them of what they've enjoyed, the good things,
0: right,
1: the godly things. And then they come to their senses.
0: And
1: to
0: he
1: put
0: realizes
1: it
0: wasn't just that she was the problem. She
1: right.
0: was some problem, but he realized he had a problem. And now you're on the way.
1: Yeah. Let me, for the young people, the 20, 30-somethings that are considering marriage, and maybe for those of us that have been married a while and we haven't figured this out yet, you said in the book, you cannot skip out on maturity by marrying into it. Hmm. Wow. That is a statement for everybody. It kind of goes back to that idea that you complete me, and because I'm immature, but you're mature, so we'll make this work. But speak to that idea. What happens when couples try to cover for each other's weaknesses in an unhealthy way?
0: Well, somebody regresses and gets more immature in finances or relationships or responsibilities or child parenting and all the areas of life, and somebody gets too much of the burden, and they start to feel drained and resentful, then where's the love? Where's the intimacy? Where's the, I'm so glad God brought you to me? It's sort of like, I'm living with somebody who's basically glad that I'm mature.
1: Right.
0: And then you got a mess.
1: Yeah, I mean, it's like emotional freeloading.
0: Yes.
1: I mean, I'm sorry to say it that way, but
0: that's
1: it's so true.
0: That's a good way to say it, actually.
1: John, right near the end here, and we're going to come back next time, continue the discussion to help married couples do better. That's the goal. It's not to, you know, unleash this conflict, but there is a goal in doing that, and it is a healthier marriage, a better marriage. But I'm thinking of the spouse who's married to that controlling spouse. It could be the husband, it could be the wife.
0: Could be
1: both are capable of trying to exert control. It's kind of their operating system. And she's heard this today, or he's heard this today, and he's going, oh my goodness, that's our problem. That's one of our problems. How does that spouse who is being controlled in an unhealthy way today broach the subject with the controlling spouse to say, honey, I heard something today. How do you do that?
0: Yeah, that's the question. And there are answers for that. And you know, there's different kinds of control too, Jim. There's aggressive control. You're going to do this. The threatening, scary stuff. But now we're learning so much about a thing called gaslighting, mm-hmm. where you try to make them feel like they're crazy and you're the sane one and they question themselves. It's all kinds of, and that's a manipulative, indirect control, whichever it is. When that spouse understands somebody's trying to control me, well, first off, realize all human beings are control freaks. Ever since the fall.
1: No, not at all. Not me.
0: I'm sorry. It's just universal. We tried to control God and everybody else. But some of us have a bigger problem with that than others. But generally speaking, that spouse who is really miserable in position, sometimes her first response is to blow up. Mm-hmm. I call it ignore and zap. Mm. I put up with this for 20 years, and then she becomes
1: Bang.
0: Godzilla, and it's not pretty.
1: Yeah.
0: That didn't help anybody. And the second one is, I'm going to put a boundary on you. Well, that's impossible. You can only set a boundary on you and hope the other person will respond. So we get to the sort of like beginning, I'm going to get out of my unhappiness, ones that don't work. But the best one is to do what the Bible says. You go to Matthew 18. And where Jesus said, no, if your brother sins against you, go to him. And then it talks about, you know, speaking the truth in love to each other and be vulnerable and all this. And sometimes if a person's not a severe controlling boundary person, they'll go, you know, I've gotten that feedback before. I'm sorry. How'd that affect you? That's where as a psychologist, I tend to look at issues as either normal, mild, moderate, severe.
1: Mm-hmm.
0: A mild person who's controlling will go, yeah, I do that. And I've heard that I do that. I'm sorry. And what can I do different?
1: Mm-hmm.
0: But then the Bible says, if they don't respond to you, bring two or three witnesses, and then sooner or later there's going to be a separation. That's the whole Matthew 18 thing about discipline. So you have to up the ante and escalate depending on whether the person's normal, mild, moderate, severe. So the vulnerability didn't work. And saying, honey, this is hard for me. It's hard. I feel controlled. And if he says, well, that's your problem, then you have to do other things. You have to say, then you have to go to a warning. Well, I'm going to have to take some action on this. I'm not going to control you, but I'm really hurting. And if you don't hear my pain and my vulnerability, I've got to do something else. And then you go get help. And then you finally say, there's going to have to be a consequence. You don't just throw it at them. And we'll talk about consequences at some point. So it starts with vulnerability and tenderness, and then they have to move to tougher ways.
1: Let me squeeze one more in, because I think I want to end on a high note, which is how boundaries help couples experience more freedom in their marriages. It sounds oxymoronic, because you're saying how boundaries help you achieve freedom. Explain that.
0: It does sound oxymoronic, Jim. But as we know, there can be no intimate love without freedom. A slave can't be in love. And so when you don't think you're free to have your own mind, make your decisions, have your own opinions, because you're walking on eggshells, you're living in fear. And 1 John tells us there is no fear in love. They're oil and water. So that's why you have to have freedom, so that you're not afraid anymore. Yeah. And so when you and your spouse work it through, that you both go, we can agree and disagree, and I still love you, we'll work it out, whether you want to go out for Chinese or Mexican night, or whether we buy a house or not, whatever. But I want to hear your side of it. And so many couples just say, oh, we're so different. And this is the ending on a positive, Jim. I work with these couples, and they'll work on these issues, and they'll make progress, and they'll finally say, we're still very different. We're not like, you know, clones. Yeah. And I love it that she is so out there and kind of creative, or maybe she's the engineer and vice versa. And I appreciate it. And we disagree all the time, and it's great. And we'll have these really direct talks about parenting and in-laws and money and sex. And then we have these, and they're kind of sometimes a little agitated, and then we go have lunch.
1: Right.
0: Because it's not personal, because both people are free and loved.
1: That feels healthy.
0: Doesn't that feel healthy?
1: John, thanks again for being with us. We'll come back tomorrow and continue the discussion.
2: 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And your marriage is worth the effort. I hope you hear that. 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It develops a healthier marriage that'll have generational benefit. We do want to provide you with all the resources you need to have that kind of an impact. Dr. Townsend's book is a great place to start. 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I'm John Fuller.
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1: Good morning, I'm Lee Harrison. There's been a marine tragedy off the north coast of New South Wales. Three people are confirmed dead after a yacht got into trouble at the southern Ballina breakwall. A Marine Rescue New South Wales vessel then rolled over on the way to help in heavy conditions. Four people have been brought to shore. It's not known how many were on the yacht, which is understood to have now sunk. Police say the search for survivors is continuing. Australia and Japan will strengthen cooperation on energy projects and critical minerals. Prime Minister Anthony Albanese has hosted his Japanese counterpart in Canberra. The pair have signed a series of new deals as both countries face challenges from a more volatile global environment. Mr. Albanese says the agreements signal the importance of the relationship.
2: For Australians, it will mean we are less vulnerable to global shocks like we are seeing right now because of conflict in the Middle East. It will mean more security for farmers when they are planting their crop and more certainty for commuters filling up their car.
1: The Royal Commission into Anti-Semitism has heard from 12 witnesses on the first day of public hearings. Representatives from across the Jewish community have shared their experiences of anti-Semitism in Australia, including one man who told of his family being attacked outside a synagogue in 2013. Sheena Gutnick, the daughter of Bondi terror attack victim Reuven Morrison, was the first to give evidence. She's hopeful the Royal Commission will help the broader community understand what Jewish Australians face every day.
3: The calculations that we need to make as parents of, do we take our children to an exhibit in a museum where we will be most likely faced with anti-Semitic tropes that we'll have to explain to our children that someone doesn't like you simply for the reason that you are Jewish.
1: A man's fighting for life after a broad daylight stabbing in the heart of Melbourne CBD. The 37-year-old from Mill Park was found bleeding on Collins Street near Elizabeth Street just after 2 yesterday afternoon. He remains in hospital in a critical condition. No arrests have been made. Unionists have marched across Brisbane as part of Labor Day. Kate Carlisle reports.
4: There's been a significant turnout this year with thousands marching from Cathedral Square to the RNA showgrounds. The Australian Workers Union was out front, followed by the Transport Federation. The march comes as the Rail, Tram and Bus Union and a number of other unions continue industrial action impacting on rail services across Brisbane. The Queensland Council of Unions has declared war with the LNP, with a new campaign calling on the Crisafulli government to scrap plans to change worker safety and compensation laws. In Brisbane, Kate Carlisle.
1: And voluntary redundancies are expected in the public service as the federal government looks to reduce debt. The measure will make up part of next week's budget, but the opposition says it's too little too late, claiming they warned Labor ahead of the last election that the service was growing too fast. This is Air News. Scott Pendlebury's teammates are supporting the Collingwood great wearing a gold number 10 when he breaks the league game's record. Former Magpies Premiership captain Tony Shaw says he's uncomfortable with the individual nature of the tribute jumper for his record-breaking 433rd game. Teammate Pat Lipinski says he's a fan of the idea.
5: I like it. I've seen a few people giving it a bit of hate, but I think Pendles can do whatever he wants, and he's earned the right to be celebrated, and I think we should just all be getting around that. It's going to be amazing when he breaks the record.
1: To rugby league, and James Tedesco insists he's not sweating over his chances of a State of Origin recall. The Roosters skipper has been in vintage form this season, putting him in the conversation for the Blues' number one jersey. But Tedesco says facing the Maroons again is not a priority.
6: I'm not putting pressure on myself that I need to make this team. I think the desire and passion to play New South Wales is always going to be there for me. I'm not putting myself under immense pressure that I need to make it.
1: And a total of 6 A-League players are on their way to Florida after being named in the Socceroos pre-training camp ahead of the FIFA World Cup. The Aussies will test their skills against Mexico in a Pasadena pre-game friendly on May 30. Australian Independent Radio News.
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11: Welcome to 15 Minutes in the Word with New York Times bestselling author Joyce Meyer. On today's program, Joyce will be teaching from her series, Making Good Habits, Breaking Bad Habits. Nearly everything we do in life is the result of our habits. The best thing we can do is to keep God first in everything. So let's get disciplined about spending time with Him. Now, here's Joyce with today's teaching.
12: We're talking about breaking bad habits and making good habits. We said last night, you can break up with a bad habit just like you can break up with a bad boyfriend. Now, the thing is, you know, if that bad boyfriend's the only boyfriend you got, even though he was making you unhappy, you're still going to miss him for a while. Isn't it amazing how even though things are bad for us, if we get them out of our life, there's still a part of us that misses them for a while. And that's the part that we just have to kind of go through while we're giving God a chance to be God in our lives. They say that you can make or break a habit. One group says 21 days, one says 30 days. I always heard 30 days, but I know from my own experience that if you can manage to do something consistently for 30 days, or if you can manage to not do something consistently for 30 days, you'll have pretty much formed a new habit. And when you have a habit of something, it's very often something that you do without even realizing that you're doing it. We've all got silly little habits. We don't have to break every habit that we've got, but certainly we need to break the ones that are destructive, and we need to make good ones. This kind of came to my heart when I was studying for this, and I said it last night, but the more I think about it, the more I like it. I think a lot of times what we call bondage is no more than a bad habit. And I think just looking at it as a bad habit is kind of a refreshing way of looking at it, because somehow or another, bondage is like, ooh. I need a miracle for that. Bondage. I am in bondage. But if we say, you know what? I just got a stinking bad habit. I have let this go for a long time, and now it's just become part of the way I behave. And with God's help, certainly not by yourself, apart from Him, we can do nothing. That's why I said last night when I dismissed this meeting, how many of you can think of at least one bad habit you need to break? Well, every hand went up. And I said, I don't want you to go home and try to break that bad habit. I want you to go home first and spend about a week in just talking to God about it. And when you feel that you have that release from Him, then you start one day at a time breaking that bad habit, but don't you dare try to do it without daily leaning on God. When I read the scripture last night in Genesis where God said to Abram, I want you to walk habitually before me. Now, I don't know if any other translation uses this word habitually, but it's used several times in the Amplified Bible. And I really like that because he was really saying to Abram, I want you to form a new habit. I've got a new plan for you. You're going to be the man that I'm going to make a covenant with. And so I want you to form a new habit of putting me first in everything. And when he said to Abram, I want you to habitually live and walk before me, Abram's response to that was he fell on his face before God. And to me, that says so much because it's saying that Abram was a man that God could work with because Abram knew that no matter what even God himself asked him to do, that he could not do it without God's help. And see, the biggest mistake that we make in trying to live the Christian life is we go to church and we hear what we should do and we go home and we try to do it. And actually, God is insulted because he doesn't want to get left out of the loop. And it's sad because we're sincere. We think we're doing the right thing. And we talk to God about how hard we're trying. But God, I'm trying. I have done everything I know how to do. And if you'll just show me what to do, God, I'll do it. And see, really, there is a doing that we do. I'm certainly not saying that we don't put out an effort, but it has to be a spirit-filled effort. It has to be an effort where God is partnering with us in what we're doing. If you have a problem with overeating, don't just sit down at the table and try not to overeat. You pray about that before you ever get to the table. Now, God, I'm going to go sit down, and you know how I am. And I'm just telling you, before I even pick up the fork, God, I need your help. I need your help to put it down, get away from it when I've had enough. Well, 1 Timothy 4:8 talks to us about two different kinds of training. One of them is spiritual, and one is physical. For physical training is of some value, useful for a little. But godliness, spiritual training, is useful and of value in everything and in every way. Wow. For it holds a promise for the present life and also for the life which is to come. I think that's interesting. That if I will train myself spiritually and be strong in spirit, if I will exercise spiritual disciplines, then it's going to not only make my life here better, but it's going to assure me of eternal life with God. Now, you know, I'm excited about going to heaven, but I really want to have a good ride. I mean, I don't want to just try to make it through till Jesus comes back. And I think religion, just that religion, I think often it steals the right now from people. And everything is about the sweet by and by and our mansion in heaven and, you know, when we pass over Jordan and go into glory. And, you know, I think sometimes we don't maybe think enough about heaven. I think we need to maybe think a little bit more about it than what some of us do, myself included. But we do have a life to live right now, and this is the one we've got right now. And I love this, that it says that it gives us hope for the present and the future. Now, I'm an advocate of working out and physical training because I did not do it the first 64 years of my life. And I started 2 years and 2 months ago, which if you're smart, you can figure out I'm going to be 66 in June. But Dave is older than me. I want you to know that. He is going to be 69 in July. Amen. Now, Dave has been working out 50 years. Yeah, wow. And so I had to watch that. 48 years and let it convict me, but it never quite got the job done. And finally, God spoke to me. I won't go through the whole story, but God spoke to me and told me if I was going to be strong for the last third of my journey here on earth, that I had to start doing something. Well, I don't even know how to tell you how much it's helped me. I mean, for one thing, my back between my shoulders don't hurt anymore, and it hurt for years and years and years, and I was constantly getting it adjusted and constantly getting it worked on, and it was nothing other than I didn't have any muscle back there to hold my shoulders back, so I was like this. Well, naturally it hurt, and when they did their little test on me to see where my muscles were weak and strong, they said, this is the weakest area of your back. Within 2 months, that it stopped hurting, and it hasn't hurt since. I feel better. I feel better about myself. I'm sharper mentally, and so I'm a big advocate of physical exercise. But you know, there's a world full of workout people. It's a huge business, and there are people that all over the place that pay fees for gym memberships and work out at home, and there's runners, and there's walkers, and you know, people, a lot of people, not everybody, but a lot of people do get into that realm. But I wonder how many Christians, even who will spend 3 or 4 days at a gym working out their physical body, never really work out spiritually. And so apparently, you know, there was a lot of exercise people in Paul's day. You know, sports were a real big thing then. So he said physical training is of some value, but spiritual training is really useful. Now, here's what I'd like to say. I'd just like to say this a little different way. You can form spiritual habits that will be absolutely life-changing to you. You don't need a miracle. You don't need an angel to appear. You don't need a personal prophecy. I don't need to pull you out of the crowd today and say, "Thus saith the Lord, if thou wilt arise." early every morning and seeketh my face, saith the Lord, thou shalt have a much better life. I don't need to do that. Now, some of you might pay attention to that, but the point is, the Bible already tells us that. Get out of bed and don't try to go do anything until you spend some time talking to God and getting a little bit of food for your spiritual man. And I know there's a bunch of you saying, well, I'm just not a morning person. Well, you know what? Nobody can make a law out of this. I'm not going to say that, you know, you can only seek God in the morning. Obviously, that's not the case. But I just think it's just almost dangerous in the world we live in today to get up and try to go out and do anything without seeking God a little bit before you go. I mean, if you can't get out anything else, just say, God, help me. You got to help me today or I'm going to make a big mess out of everything that I do. So form a habit, form spiritual habits. Now, today I want to talk to you about something that you might not think could be a habit, but I think it can be, and I want to talk to you about forming a habit of trusting God. Oh, well, that's not a habit. You need the gift of faith for that. See, here again, I think that we just overly spiritualize so many things and make them seem so unreachable. You know what? I had a habit of trusting myself. And that was a habit that I formed over years of being involved with people in the world and getting hurt and finding out I couldn't trust them. So I started just trusting myself. If you want it done right, do it yourself. Don't ask anybody for anything, then you won't get hurt. Don't open your heart up to anybody, then you can't get hurt. I mean, I trusted myself. Well, when I came into a strong, healthy relationship with God, then I had to break that bad habit of trusting myself, and I had to form a habit of trusting God in everything. Trust is just simple belief that God loves you, that He's good, that He has the power to help you, that He wants to help you, and that He will help you. The minute that you take your trust out of what it should not be in, and you put it into God, a peace comes that you cannot get anywhere else. Hebrews 4 says, those who have believed do enter the rest of God. So we call ourselves believers, but I have a slight revelation this morning. Believers are supposed to believe. We don't say, I'm a doubter. And yet, many times we are unbelieving believers. And we're trusting our friends. We're trusting the world. We're trusting the bank. We're trusting the stock market. We're trusting Social Security. We're trusting unemployment. And I don't know if you've noticed or not, but we are having a slight problem in the world today. And I think God might be trying to talk to us. And I think He might be trying to say to the world, excuse me, hello?
11: 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So much of what we do every single day is the result of habits we have formed over time. 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Hebrews 11:6 says God is a rewarder of those who diligently seek Him. When we draw near to Him, He blesses our lives in ways we can't even imagine.
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Most fathers are far from being perfect, but most men do rise to the occasion when asked for wisdom. Sometimes the words are delivered in a manner that may appeal to some and cause others to reject them. Yet, as they come from someone who has lived a bit of life, these words can be exceptionally valuable. Wisdom is something all people seek, but many do not always follow. Earthly fathers can be a wealth of knowledge and insights, but they can be flawed at times. For those seeking true wisdom in their lives, someone we can always go to is the Father in heaven. His insights can be found in the Bible, where you can even find sections known as wisdom literature. They have direct application on all of our lives. Why not give Job, Psalms, Proverbs, and Ecclesiastes a read? It could be the wisest thing you do all day long. This is Russ Matthews with God in 60 Seconds. To open up more space for reflection and conversation about God, go to thirdspace.org.au.

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11: Yes, you are. It is One Way Brekkie, Holbo and K-Man. I'm the K-Man here with you for a terrific Tuesday. And as always, we've got good segments like the Fresh Daily Devotionals. Good old Bernie giving them each day. And we have the TCM update, a bit of Christian music news. So, yeah, let's jump into some of that Christian

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0: If only we could take back the hurtful things we've said over the years and replace them with words of kindness and understanding. Think about it. How different would some of your relationships, even your life itself, be if you hadn't said some of those things, Hi, I'm Bernie Diamond and welcome again to Fresh. We've all done it. We all regret it. We all wish we could take it back, but we can't. What we can do is try to understand why we said those hurtful things, what caused us to blurt them out in the first place, and behave differently next time. First, though, let's state the blindingly, glimpsingly obvious. Proverbs chapter 15, verse 4. A gentle tongue is a tree of life, but perverseness in it breaks the spirit. The phrase gentle tongue literally refers to a healing tongue in the original Hebrew language. Imagine always approaching difficult situations with words that heal and build people up rather than tearing them down. But perverseness, literally twisted or corrupt speech, lies, slander, cruelty and the like, breaks the spirit. It crushes people, wounds them, demoralizes them. Typically, we do that because we ourselves are hurting. When your heart's aching, how capable are you of speaking love to others? Not very, right? Truth. When the heart is wounded or inflamed, the tongue often follows in destructive ways. God's word consistently links the condition of our heart to the words that we speak and urges restraint, wisdom, and silence when emotions are raw. So, some gentle wisdom. Don't trust your tongue when your heart's bitter or broken. Be silent until you heal, because a gentle tongue is a tree of life, but perverseness in it breaks the spirit. That's God's word, fresh for you today.
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2: Should have been long gone now. Yeah.
3: As Christian music continues to attract wider mainstream attention, one American artist has sparked conversation by questioning the direction of the industry from the inside. Singer-songwriter Bay Turner, best known for songs like Somebody's Praying, Better Days and Redeemer, has been speaking candidly in a recent TCM radio interview about what he describes as the growing tension between faith, fame and commercial success within contemporary Christian music. Turner's comments come at a moment when Christian artists are gaining broader exposure, from chart success to major touring opportunities. While Bay avoids naming individuals or organizations, he draws a clear distinction between music created as worship and music shaped primarily by market demand.
4: There's a difference between wanting to sell the music and make the money off of Christian people, and there's a difference between wanting to write music that honors the Lord.
3: It's a critique that has circulated within church communities for decades, but Turner frames it through the lens of personal experience, including time spent working within the Christian music industry at a professional level. He suggests that commercial ambition can often blur the original purpose of worship music, particularly when songwriting is driven by radio formats or sales expectations rather than spiritual intention.
4: Here in Nashville, you can go to a write and somebody would say, let's write a song that's going to blow up at radio. Well, their intention for that is financial.
3: Turner is careful to note that success itself isn't the issue. Instead, he raises questions about accountability, especially as artists reach larger platforms and wider audiences. Drawing on his experiences touring with well-known collectives, Turner highlights what he sees as an important distinction between artistic talent and spiritual leadership.
4: There's a lot of gifted people, but there's not a lot of people that are anointed to lead people in worship.
2: Praise the Lord, everybody, your way. Don't you know that he's worthy of praise?
3: He also suggests listeners themselves are becoming more discerning, influenced by broader cultural shifts and growing skepticism toward public figures, including those in faith-based spaces. Turner believes this may help explain why some established artists appear to be losing influence, while others quietly emerge without the same level of industry backing.
4: So I think this spirit of discernment has sort of been turned up. The gas has been turned up on the fire of discernment for Christian people, and I think they're seeing through stuff that's counterfeit.
3: Turner stops short of making specific claims or accusations, instead urging both artists and audiences to focus on personal faith and spiritual grounding. At a time when Christian music seeks to secure a place in mainstream culture, Bay's comments reflect an ongoing conversation, not about popularity, but about purpose. While he offers no manifesto or call for reform like Keith Green did in the 70s and Steve Camp did in the 90s, Turner does point toward what he believes the future of Christian music may require. And that's not structural change, but personal clarity and integrity. Rather than urging artists to step away from the industry, he suggests returning to first principles, intention, spiritual discipline, and accountability.
4: Spend real, intentional time with the Creator and learn to hear His voice clearly, because He

As Christian music continues to gain cultural traction, Bay Turner's reflections add a quieter voice to the conversation, one that asks not how far the music can travel, but what it carries with it when it does. I'm Cam with the TCM Update.

0: One Way
1: News. News.
2: Good morning, I'm Lee Harrison. Three people are dead while four others have been checked over after a marine tragedy off the northern New South Wales coast. A yacht ran into trouble near the South Ballina breakwall and a marine rescue vessel rolled in heavy conditions while responding. It's believed the yacht has sunk and it's not known how many people were on board. Search efforts are ongoing. The United Arab Emirates says it holds Iran fully responsible for fresh strikes which have hit an oil port in the country. A large fire has been reported, with officials in the UAE saying the attack constitutes a dangerous escalation. Iranian state media has quoted a military official saying the country had no plans to target the UAE. Australia and Japan have signed a series of deals across defence, energy security and economic cooperation. Prime Minister Anthony Albanese has held talks with his Japanese counterpart, Sanai Takaichi, in Canberra as part of her first official visit to Australia. Both leaders highlighted the challenges in the face of global unrest. Speaking through a translator, Ms. Takaichi says both countries are working together for the betterment of the region.
3: The effective closure of the Strait of Hormuz has been inflicting enormous impact on the Indo-Pacific. We affirmed that Japan and Australia will closely communicate with each other in responding with a sense of urgency.
2: The opposition claims it'll have more to say about its alternate budget plans after the federal government delivers its financial blueprint next week. Labor's expected to reveal a short-term increase in revenue, but the money will be used to pay down debt. Investors could also be hit with property taxes. Shadow Treasurer Tim Wilson is accusing the government of making life harder for households, but won't say what the coalition would do differently.
4: I actually have solutions, but I'm going to offer them after the budget because we're going to hear what the government's resolutions are. We'll then have a look at the paperwork and then go forward and say, this is how we think we can build the future of the economy.
2: Businesses and organisations across the country are being asked to register their branded sender IDs used at the top of SMS messages. From July, the word unverified will be displayed if a brand is not registered with their telco. ACMA's Samantha York says the new rules are designed to keep consumers safe.
5: We're hoping that this will introduce much more trust. And similarly, on the flip side, if you see a message come through as unverified, just be careful with it.
2: And former New York Mayor Rudy Giuliani is now breathing on his own as he recovers from pneumonia. This is Air News. Brisbane Broncos star Dean Mariner is recovering in a Sydney hospital after a quad injury turned into a medical emergency. After Saturday's NRL game against the Roosters, the injury progressed to limb-saving surgery by early Sunday. Brisbane doctor Bruce Willett says recovery could take months.
6: What the problem is there's diffuse muscle damage. So that just needs to settle down, and that's obviously going to take a couple of weeks. Then obviously the actual cuts in the skin and the fascia needs to heal as well. So looking at several weeks to a month or two for that to all settle down.
2: Essendon great Matthew Lloyd wants the Bombers to use whiteboard gate as motivation to improve. A leaked whiteboard photo out of Brisbane revealed a damning analysis of Essendon players ahead of their clash.
7: If I was Brad Scott in the coaching, I'd go to some of these players and use it and say, this is what the opposition thinks of you. They do think some of you are selfish and they do think some of you are poor decision makers, and that's what it is. And I'd take it personally if I was on that board and I was seen as a panicker and poor decision maker.
2: The Sydney Sixers have signed former Australian all-rounder James Hopes as their new Big Bash coach. And Detroit and Cleveland have advanced to the next stage of the NBA playoffs. Australian Independent Radio News.
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22: With Holbo and K-Man, it is a terrific Tuesday. We have the Golden Oldie Old School coming up soon, as well as the Family Minute. Plenty on the way, and on a terrific Tuesday, what a better thing to do than smile? Here's Sidewalk Prophets.

There's a bit of Aussie music on your terrific Tuesday morning. Let's keep it Aussie with what we're going to pull from the vault. Yes, it's gold, it's old, it's the golden oldie old school on One Way Brekkie. And we are going to be playing a track called OK by an artist who released this track on their 1998 Grammy award-winning album Prey. It's by Rebecca St. James, and the lyrics focus on finding peace and assurance in God's presence, with the chorus stating, "'Cause I know it's going to be all okay." Okay, okay, okay. So, yeah, expect to hear that word in this song. Here's Rebecca St. James with OK, your golden oldie old school, and Family Minute right after.

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1: It's not the fights that should worry us, it's what happens when the fights are over. I'm Brett Ryan for Focus on the Family Australia. Almost all marital partners experience conflict from time to time. The important question, however, is what happens after the fight. In healthy relationships, a period of confrontation ends in forgiveness, in drawing together, in deeper respect and understanding. And sometimes, well, you may never know where it may go. But in unstable relationships, conflict is never entirely resolved. Obviously, we'd all like to avoid this outcome. It's a good idea for couples to take a closer look at themselves after a fight winds down. Are there things that you've said or done that grieved your partner? Do you need to apologize for attacking the self-worth of your spouse instead of focusing on the issues that divided you? Are there important matters that haven't yet been resolved? Set aside some time to deal with them. For more helpful advice, go to families.org.au and check us out on Facebook.
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Love it. Alison Eid with That's My Life on One Way Brekkie. Got a bit of faith news. The Kendrick brothers, you might know them from various different films like War Room, Fireproof, Courageous, Overcomer and The Forge. Well, they're going back to their roots. The Kendrick brothers are set to release Flywheel, Ignition of the Soul, a remake of their debut film. It was shot entirely in Portuguese and set in Rio de Janeiro. Alex and Stephen Kendrick revealed a reimagined remake of their original Flyleaf, which was released all the way back in 2003. The faith-based filmmaking tandem told Christian Headlines, Flywheel, Ignition of the Soul, will look far different from the original. They say it features a larger budget, a more seasoned cast and crew, stronger overall production values, and a different culture. Set in Rio de Janeiro, it follows Noah Silva, a slick used car salesman whose win-at-all-costs approach to business and family life begins to collapse. Forced to reckon with the consequences of his choices, he sets out on a difficult personal journey to rebuild his integrity and win back the love of his family. That's the Kendrick brothers set to release a remake of their debut film, which was, what about that? Only shown in Portuguese or shot in Portuguese. And it's coming back all the way back from 2003. This is One Way Brekkie, and here's Stephen Christian with Gloria. God is-

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5: Air News headlines, I'm Lee Harrison. Making news today, three people are dead while four others have been checked over after a marine tragedy off the northern New South Wales coast. A yacht ran into trouble near the South Ballina breakwall and a marine rescue vessel rolled in heavy conditions while responding. The United Arab Emirates says it holds Iran fully responsible for fresh strikes which have hit an oil port in the country. A large fire has been reported, with officials in the UAE saying the attack constitutes a dangerous escalation. Australia and Japan have signed a series of deals across defence, energy security and economic cooperation. Prime Minister Anthony Albanese has held talks with his Japanese counterpart in Canberra as part of her first official visit to Australia. And the opposition claims it'll have more to say about its alternate budget plans after the federal government delivers its financial blueprint next week. In air sports, Scott Pendlebury's teammates are supporting the Collingwood great wearing a gold number 10 when he breaks the league game's record. And Brisbane Broncos star Dean Mariner is recovering in a Sydney hospital after a quad injury turned into a medical emergency. The injury progressed to limb-saving surgery. These stories and more today. This is Air News.
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1: 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And, of course, the community notice board, which has everything from a woman's retreat, visiting people, something for Mother's Day, and a Colin Buchanan concert. You might know him as the children's performer. Well, he also makes songs aimed at not children. I don't know. I listen to his kids' songs, so kind of all of his songs are aimed at me. But, yeah, if you want to hear some of those other songs that Colin Buchanan's done, and he's, yeah, quite a talented artist, you can find out details about the concert happening on the 9th of May at St. Matt's in Waniasa, up at One Way FM's community notice board, onewayfm.com.au. Also, yeah, if you've got an event that you think the One Way FM fam wants to hear, go check it out right there, onewayfm.com.au, and submit it. Here is JSP, a local artist, with Holy.

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1: Sometimes in our Western churches, we can focus on the joy and celebration of knowing Jesus. And it's amazing. We need to thank God for his life-giving hope and salvation. But within that hope, we also struggle here on earth. We have times of groaning and lament. I know of a family who've recently lost their beloved 6-year-old son from leukemia. He was gorgeous and funny and kind, and they miss him profoundly. They're honest in their grieving, saying that some days it feels like it might overwhelm them. But even on their darkest days, they say that their questions and torment doesn't negate God's existence. It doesn't negate the eyewitness accounts of people who saw Jesus when he rose from the dead. It doesn't negate God's comfort and guidance and peace. They grieve and lament and groan, but they hope. It reminds me that we too can grieve and lament and groan at the same time as holding on to the life-giving hope of Jesus. This is Everyday Stories with Naomi Reid.
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1: Good morning. This is Air News Canberra. I'm Steve Barker. An alternative to needle flu vaccinations is available in the ACT, but you'll have to pay for it. Unlike New South Wales, Victoria and other Australian states, the ACT government is not funding the new nasal flu vaccine, FluMist, meaning Canberrans will have to source the groundbreaking product privately. ACT teachers and school staff have overwhelmingly voted in favour of strike action after months of bargaining with the Education Directorate. Education union members also supported a range of other protest actions, including work stoppages, targeted bans, and prohibitions on splitting or combining classes, as well as strict adherence to class size limits. The first round of actions will be announced this Thursday. The federal government is expected to call for voluntary redundancies in the public service in a bid to reduce debt. The measures will make up part of next week's budget, which will be focused on savings and spending restrictions. The opposition argues it warned Labor ahead of the last election. The bureaucracy was growing far too quickly. Liberal MP Aaron Violi says the government is now copying the idea.
2: To take one of Alanis Morissette's songs, it's a little bit ironic that before the last election, the Liberal Party policy that the government criticised at the time was to reduce the public service because it was clearly unsustainable. And 12 months later, again, the government are following the coalition's lead and taking our policy.
1: The final section of the first stage of the Garden City Cycleway is officially under construction on Kooyong Street in Braddon. Stage 1D is the final section of Stage 1, and once complete, the cycleway will connect the northern end of Angus Street in Ainslie to the intersection of Lonsdale and Kooyong Streets. From here, users will be able to cross Kooyong Street and connect to the Bunda Street shared zone. More than 20% of younger Australians are increasingly using cash as a deliberate budgeting tool. Sally Tindall at Canstar says cash stuffing is on the rise.
3: You get paid, you go to the ATM, you withdraw your entire salary, seems extreme, right? You take it home and then you put it into different envelopes or folders for certain purposes. And once you've spent that money out of that envelope, that's it. Shop's shut, no more spending.
1: Composer and musician Michael Sottas died on Friday, aged 40, 5 years after being diagnosed with bowel cancer. Canberra born and bred, Mr. Sottas studied at the Australian National University School of Music and founded and directed the award-winning Griffin Ensemble in the early 2000s. He was also the artistic co-director of the National Folk Festival. In Air Medical News, a 10-year plan to improve long-term weight management and reverse obesity trends among parents is a key goal of the Murdoch Children's Research Institute. The Institute says for the first time in a generation, children's health is worse than that of their parents. It says Generation Australia will involve multiple trials to examine ways in which a child's BMI towards a healthier weight can be achieved. To Air Sport, Aussie boxer Nikita Zhu has faced off with Spanish rival Oscar Diaz ahead of tomorrow night's showdown in Newcastle. The unbeaten Zhu revealing why he loves to step into the ring.
4: I love boxing simply for my ability to just hurt someone. I get to do it legally.
1: They don't call it a blood sport for nothing. And Liberal MLA Peter Kane says Andrew Barr's Canberra Stadium responses don't add up. He says the ACT Chief Minister is using a maintenance plan to verify his 10-year stadium lifespan claim, yet stating the document doesn't predict a remaining useful life. A report has shown that there is evidence of concrete cancer at the stadium. I'm Steve Barker. This is Air News, Canberra.
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19: It is the One Way Brekkie. Whole Bone K-Man, a terrific Tuesday to you. And coming up real soon, yesterday's Bulverse said today, we also have... at your regular terrific Tuesday segment, the TCM Christian News Update, and lots of great Christian music like Apollo Limited right now with Futures Calling.

0: ladies and gentlemen, this is
1: yesterday's Bible verse
0: said today. Yes, it is. The verse from yesterday today is from Matthew 9:37-38. Then Jesus said to his disciples, "The harvest is plentiful, but the workers are few. Ask the Lord of the harvest, therefore, to send out workers into his harvest field." That again is, then he said to his disciples, "The harvest is plentiful, but the workers are few. Ask the Lord of the harvest, therefore, to send out workers into his harvest field." That was Matthew 9:37-38, which was, ladies and gentlemen, this is
1: as it was. Yesterday's Bible verse.

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0: No fear. It is John Reddick on One Way Brekkie. I'm the K-Man, and here's Cam with a bit of news about an artist.
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2: Should have been long gone now, yeah.
3: As Christian music continues to attract wider mainstream attention, one American artist has sparked conversation by questioning the direction of the industry from the inside. Singer-songwriter Bay Turner, best known for songs like Somebody's Praying, Better Days and Redeemer, has been speaking candidly in a recent TCM radio interview about what he describes as the growing tension between faith, fame and commercial success within contemporary Christian music. Turner's comments come at a moment when Christian artists are gaining broader exposure, from chart success to major touring opportunities. While Bay avoids naming individuals or organizations, he draws a clear distinction between music created as worship and music shaped primarily by market demand.
4: There's a difference between wanting to sell the music and make the money off of Christian people, and there's a difference between wanting to write music that honors the Lord.
3: It's a critique that has circulated within church communities for decades, but Turner frames it through the lens of personal experience, including time spent working within the Christian music industry at a professional level. He suggests that commercial ambition can often blur the original purpose of worship music, particularly when songwriting is driven by radio formats or sales expectations rather than spiritual intention.
4: If you're in Nashville, you can go to a write and somebody would say, let's write a song that's going to blow up at radio. Well, their intention for that is financial.
3: Turner is careful to note that success itself isn't the issue. Instead, he raises questions about accountability, especially as artists reach larger platforms and wider audiences. Drawing on his experiences touring with well-known collectives, Turner highlights what he sees as an important distinction between artistic talent and spiritual leadership.
4: There's a lot of gifted people, but there's not a lot of people that are anointed to lead people in worship.
2: Praise the Lord, everybody, always. Don't you know that he's worthy of praise?
3: He also suggests listeners themselves are becoming more discerning, influenced by broader cultural shifts and growing skepticism toward public figures, including those in faith-based spaces. Turner believes this may help explain why some established artists appear to be losing influence, while others quietly emerge without the same level of industry backing.
4: So I think this spirit of discernment has sort of been turned up. The gas has been turned up on the fire of discernment for Christian people, and I think they're seeing through stuff that's counterfeit.
3: Turner stops short of making specific claims or accusations, instead urging both artists and audiences to focus on personal faith and spiritual grounding. At a time when Christian music seeks to secure a place in mainstream culture, Bay's comments reflect an ongoing conversation, not about popularity, but about purpose. While he offers no manifesto or call for reform like Keith Green did in the 70s and Steve Camp did in the 90s, Turner does point toward what he believes the future of Christian music may require, and that's not structural change, but personal clarity and integrity. Rather than urging artists to step away from the industry, he suggests returning to first principles, intention, spiritual discipline, and accountability.
4: Spend real, intentional time with the Creator and learn to hear His voice clearly, because He is.

As Christian music continues to gain cultural traction, Bay Turner's reflections add a quieter voice to the conversation, one that asks not how far the music can travel, but what it carries with it when it does. I'm Cam with the TCM Update.

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2: In news headlines, I'm Lee Harrison. Making news today, three people are dead while four others have been checked over after a marine tragedy off the northern New South Wales coast. A yacht ran into trouble near the South Ballina breakwall and a marine rescue vessel rolled in heavy conditions while responding. The United Arab Emirates says it holds Iran fully responsible for fresh strikes which have hit an oil port in the country. A large fire has been reported, with officials in the UAE saying the attack constitutes a dangerous escalation. Australia and Japan have signed a series of deals across defence, energy security and economic cooperation. Prime Minister Anthony Albanese has held talks with his Japanese counterpart in Canberra as part of her first official visit to Australia. And the opposition claims it'll have more to say about its alternate budget plans after the federal government delivers its financial blueprint next week. In air sports, Scott Pendlebury's teammates are supporting the Collingwood great, wearing a gold number 10 when he breaks the league game's record. And Brisbane Broncos star Dean Mariner is recovering in a Sydney hospital after a quad injury turned into a medical emergency. The injury progressed to limb-saving surgery. These stories and more today. This is Air News.
4: Nobody expects the school car inquisition.
5: Yes, there's the school bell, and got my mind on a bit of travel for some reason, and something that you know, if you're going on a bit of a long drive, you know, maybe if you know 2 hours down the coast or even longer to one of the other capital cities, what is some food that you love to have with you? Is it a snack of, you know, the savoury kind, the sweet kind? Oh, gee, we could have had two school cars. What is your savoury and what is your favourite sweet snack? But anyway, we're going full send. What is your favourite snack to take when you're going on a long drive? That's your conversation starter question this morning. And here's Micah Tyler with Perfectly. 1 Minute Coach coming up real soon.

0: back. Yeah, that was God's Got My Back, Forrest Frank on One Way Brekky. Now let's hear about Parkinson's Law from the 1 Minute Coach.
1: Hey, it's Jamin, your 1 Minute Coach. Parkinson's Law states that work expands to the amount of time given for its completion. Put more simply, the amount of time that one has to perform a task is the amount of time it will take to complete the task. You get it done. Interestingly, this law doesn't just apply to work, but also money, food, and space. Doing work at the last minute makes you more productive. You get far more done in an hour than you would usually do in a week. No matter how much space you have, your belongings will find a way to occupy it. You subconsciously acquire more belongings to fill up that unused space. You finish all the food on your plate. The amount of food somehow gives you roughly the same sense of being full. It becomes necessary then to ask if there are any areas of our life that are open-ended without any sort of limitation. To deal with Parkinson's Law effectively requires us to set constraints on our time and use smaller plates and cupboards. Without these boundaries, we will inevitably use up all available resources when we didn't really need to. For more information, go to oneminutecoach.com.au.

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Hey, this is One Way Brekkie. Just for a little bit longer, we just heard from The Colour with After My Heart. 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Here's a quick program guide. We've got The Daily with Cam up next. Then at midday is One Way Afternoons with David Lee. And at 4, PJ and Al on One Way Home. So, yeah, keep it locked in. I'll catch you later. Going to say goodbye. Catch you later. Hi.

yeah, so undeserving. And yet we worship, giving all the praise. Just humble servants, through sweat and tears, till no more fears. Singing the glory of the gospel out to every ear. You cover me with grace, and a love so unconditional. It's got me on my face every day, God.

0: about you. One Way News.
1: Good morning, I'm Lee Harrison. The Australian share market is tipped to open lower as investors brace for another interest rate hike. Despite concerns around a recession sparked by the Middle East conflict, the Reserve Bank is widely tipped to lift the official cash rate for a third time this year. Business and finance commentator Peter Switzer says it's interesting the head of NAB has flagged that a recession is possible.
2: Critically well-timed comment from the NAB CEO. Remember, this is the biggest business bank in Australia. And when he's worried about a recession, it's a message to the people on the board of the RBA.
1: The federal government's expected to unveil a multi-billion dollar cash splash for working Australians when delivering next week's budget. The measure would see every taxpayer receive a handout of up to $300. It would only apply to the coming financial year. Independent MP Kate Cheney says the budget shouldn't focus on short-term fixes to cost of living, but instead on long-term reforms.
3: Tax reform is a big one of those. We are going to need some spending restraint with a gross debt on track to reach $1 trillion, and then targeted spending where it matters and where it's really going to make a difference.
1: Police believe a yacht involved in a boating tragedy off the New South Wales north coast has sunk, with crews resuming the search for any survivors this morning. Three people died when the yacht and a marine rescue vessel got into trouble at Ballina. Four people made it back to shore safely. Details of a chilling text message have come to light after weeks of arson attacks and violence linked to Melbourne's nightlife. Venue owners are being threatened by a group dubbed The Ghost, with a text message warning families, homes and businesses will be targeted. This morning, popular nightclub La-Di-Da has been set alight, with a vehicle seen fleeing the building. A security guard employed by the venue says the spate of attacks is a mystery, even to those in the business.
4: No one really knows. That's the annoying thing. There's just a lot of wishy-washy, you know. Could be to do with, I don't know. It could be to do, maybe it is. Maybe it's to do with one of the affiliates of the club or something like that. But it's, yeah, the owners definitely would have shared it if it was anything to do with them, because they would have cared about our safety, I imagine.
1: New research has found that a common logging byproduct could be used to purify air and water. The study shows eucalyptus bark can be converted into a highly porous form of carbon, which then traps pollutants. RMIT University Professor Suresh Bahago says there's a potential to further optimise the material's use.
5: What particularly exciting is that this material not only works for water purification and air filtration, but also shows a strong potential for capturing carbon dioxide.
1: This is Air News. Scott Pendlebury's teammates are supporting the Collingwood great wearing a gold number 10 when he breaks the league game's record. Former Magpies Premiership captain Tony Shaw says he's uncomfortable with the individual nature of the tribute jumper for his record-breaking 433rd game. Teammate Pat Lipinski says he's a fan of the idea.
6: I like it. I've seen a few people giving it a bit of hate, but I think Pendles can do whatever he wants, and he's earned the right to be celebrated, and I think we should just all be getting around that. It's going to be amazing when he breaks the record.
1: To rugby league, and James Tedesco insists he's not sweating over his chances of a State of Origin recall. The Roosters skipper has been in vintage form this season, putting him in the conversation for the Blues' number one jersey. But Tedesco says facing the Maroons again is not a priority.
7: I'm not putting pressure on myself that I need to make this team. I think the desire and passion to play New South Wales is always going to be there for me. I'm not putting myself under immense pressure that I need to make it.
1: And a total of six A-League players are on their way to Florida after being named in the Socceroos pre-training camp ahead of the FIFA World Cup. The Aussies will test their skills against Mexico in a Pasadena pre-game friendly on May 30. Australian Independent Radio News.
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8: All right, welcome to the show. Happy Tuesday. My name's Cam and we got you covered here at the Daily. All right, we've got lots of news to cover off. New music from Brandon Lake, a new collab with one of the Jonas Brothers. Yep, that happened. Also, Corey Asbury has spoken out and given some clarity about the direction for where his career is heading. Kind of a realignment, I guess you could say. We'll hear what he's had to say. Also, your artist of the week, Natalie Grant. We are counting down to the release of her greatest hits project this Friday. She's just spent the weekend in hospital. News that's just emerged. She had a pretty nasty fall to the point where not only was she hospitalized, she required surgery. I will tell you a little bit more about what's happened here and the explanation behind one of her songs called I Will Not Be Moved. But next, we're going to be joined in the studio to talk through some parenting problems. Well, not really a problem, but now that we're in the swing of term two, the kids can be either really thriving and happy about it, or they might be doing a little tough. If they're the latter, Shaz has got some great tips lined up for you next here at The Daily.
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0: Hey, you tune into The Daily. Happy Tuesday. It's time to talk parenting once again. Our expert is back. She's an author, she's a teacher, and just a ripping human being, Sharon Witt. Welcome back to The Daily.
1: Hey, Cam. Nice to be here. And grandmother, please.
0: Oh, yeah, sorry.
1: Remember, I'm a grandmother of two now.
0: I'll add that to the rider for next time. But hey, term two, we're in the swing of it now, aren't we?
1: Yep. Term two can often feel like that long haul. I don't know how your family feels, but, you know, that two-week break and then back into it, I felt like it was heading into term four. I was like, no, I was just getting relaxed, and then back into term two.
0: Yeah, so how can we, as parents, help kids go, especially if they're feeling the drag already, to be able to go, all right, how do we help them go, cool, we've still got a little ways to go this year before we really check out.
1: Just a bit.
0: Term two, how can we help them navigate it?
1: Yeah, look, for tweens and teens in particular, it can be a time where motivation kind of dips, workload increases, and emotional or social pressures build. It's kind of when you hit term two and you go, oh, we're in it for the long haul.
0: Yeah, that's
1: it. You know, we went to that sweet spot over the holidays and we're back into it. So here are five key focus areas that parents can help their kids to sort of navigate term two. First of all, reset those expectations and routines after the break. So as you're sort of heading into term two now, it's really important just to reestablish those consistent school, nighttime, bedtime routines, creating simple after-school rhythms, you know, snack, short break, homework, just so those evenings don't become chaotic or last minute. Secondly, support organisation without taking over. We want to just re-establish making sure our tweens and teens are still getting that guidance with planning, but they do benefit more from coaching rather than control. So yeah, we want to set aside and go, you know, instead of have you done your assignment, try just sort of saying, you know, how are you going? Can I help you sort of map out how you're going to tackle that over the next few weeks? Thirdly, watch for mid-year fatigue and normalise it, because by term two, many young people are feeling tired or unmotivated, and that's just a normal part of the school cycle. So, for example, if your teen says, I just can't be bothered anymore, just respond with understanding. So it sounds like it's feeling a little bit heavy right now, and then just try and problem solve it together. But do listen when they're saying, you know, it just feels like a lot, because we are coming into winter, or dare I say it, so it can feel a lot. Fourthly, keep that communication open, even in those small moments. Big conversations aren't always needed with our kids, but consistency and small check-in does build connection. And finally, just continue to balance achievement with well-being.
0: Yeah.
1: You know, term two can ramp up academically, but our well-being still needs to stay central for our kids. So if your child is having a heavy assessment week, you might just temporarily adjust family expectations, just have simple dinners, reduce that extracurricular load, or just have a planned rest afternoon. It's just really important. Just term two doesn't need to be about pushing harder. It's often about pacing smarter.
0: Yeah.
1: So with steady routines, calm support, and realistic expectations, we can help our twins navigate term two, and we can take a deep breath. Coming into winter, it's, you know, it's when we want to kind of bunker down a bit, isn't it?
0: Yeah. All right. So just to wrap up on this one, the 5 points, things we can do, just the headlines to recap.
1: Yep. Reset expectations and routines. Support organisation. Watch for that mid-year fatigue. Keep communication open and balance achievement with well-being.
0: That's very good. Navigating term two, good luck. Sharon, always good to have you here, and we'll talk to you next week on The Daily.
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0: Still to come on The Daily, Corey Asbury. We're going to cover off a little bit of news. He's walked away from a country music album to be able to get back to his roots, if you will. A new update online has detailed exactly where he's planning to go for his next career step. It's really interesting, and he details a little bit more of his thought process. We'll cover this off at the news desk, but before we do, we're going to celebrate the 5th of May. Something's going on today that we have celebrated every year on May 5 for the last decade. I'm going to see if we can tie a song into it with the Daily Randomizer. That's next here at The Daily.
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0: Next on The Daily, we've got the latest from Corey Asbury. He's spoken out about a change of direction for his career. You take good care of me. You take in a new video online, he's detailed what's happened and where he's headed. We'll recap this big news at the desk for you after we log into the randomizer.
1: Like right now, I'm going to mix things up a little bit.
0: Alrighty, so it's our computer here in the studio. Based on the search information we're about to enter into it, it's going to use that data to then select the next song for us to listen to. The 5th of May, according to daysoftheyear.com, is National Concert Day. And it is pretty amazing that people in modern society, we've got access to pretty much any music that you want at any time through the internet. But there is certainly nothing quite like the joy and the buzz that's experienced when you're at a live show. So National Concert Day, this is where it all kind of kicked off. The performances like this have been a part of basically every human culture for thousands of years. In fact, for most of our history, the only way to experience music was through live concerts. It wasn't until recording technology was invented in the late 1800s that it became possible to record and replay music. But even with the access to this technology, anyone who has ever been to a concert knows that live music is just incredible. So National Concert Day had its inaugural celebration just over a decade ago in 2015 when it was established by the entertainment company Live Nation. Now, the idea behind it was to remind people how much they loved concerts and to celebrate the fans, artists and the support crew that make various live concert performances possible. So the only caveat around the song which we're entering into the randomizer today is that it's just got to be a live performance. That's it. To tie in with National Concert Day, the randomizer has selected, good, yes, one of our faves here at The Daily, for King and Country. This is live recording of For God Is With Us at The Daily.

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0: Hey, you tune into The Daily. It's Cam here. Let's wander over to the news desk for our first update of the show.
1: I like to get the daily news.
0: All right, Corey Asbury has opened up about a deeply personal season in his life, one that's been marked by struggle, conviction, and ultimately a renewed sense of purpose in his calling to worship music.
2: The last thing that you heard from me was I'm throwing away a country album to pursue this worship thing. I gave you no details, no backstory, none of the lore, none of the stuff that was going on. And so here I am to bring you up to speed with what God's been doing.
0: All right, it's quite a lengthy video, so I haven't got time to be able to play it all for you, but I'll summarize. He's a Grammy-nominated artist, and he said that he'd been wrestling internally with his place in the music industry, even stepped away from what he described as a completed country music album after sensing a strong spiritual redirection. He says that his time away from worship music was shaped by frustration and somewhat disillusionment with parts of the industry. At one point, he says, he even considered stepping away entirely, expressing a desire to leave music behind and focus on family life instead. But now with this new direction, he's described an upcoming album as a return to simplicity, echoing the early days of his faith-filled enthusiasm, where worship was not shaped by industry pressures, but by genuine devotion and joy. No further details are available yet, just to watch this space.
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0: Still to come on the daily, we got another look at your artist of the week, Natalie Grant. This Friday, she's dropping her greatest hits. And the five songs that we're showcasing every day this week to count down to the release, they're all a part of them. So I will not be moved. We'll hear the story behind that one. It's been a scary last few days for Natalie. We've got some news to cover off here as well. She's been hospitalized after a fall, and it was pretty serious to the point where she actually needed surgery. We'll tell you what she's had to say about this at the news desk. And if you love your social media, hands up. Look, most of us do. Got it in the crosshairs for our daily thought. We're going to talk more about it next at the Daily.
1: One way.
2: Tune into life.